0: Yeah, that's from his latest album, Spencer Cullum's Coin Collection 3, a song called Music on the Hill here on The Folk Show. I know we've been exploring that album for a few months now. It was released back in March of this year. But I just learned that the album as a whole, this latest collection of songs, his Coin Collection Volume 3, was inspired largely by a book he received as a gift from his brother called Damnable Tales, a folk horror anthology that goes, you know, it's a collection of horror stories really from that are embedded in our culture, and it gets like the real folky, the folkness of the horror stories, the folkiness of the horror stories. Anyway, it's good to know the connection to that album. Really cool stuff, and it makes sense because it's a very dark album. Very cool though, and very interesting musically from Spencer Cullum. We heard from Clannad, Gathering Mushrooms, a song I like to play at the beginning of summer every year to get us ready for festival seasons as we, well, we don't make our own ketchup and gather mushrooms, but I guess we do other things of the sort. That 1980 recording featured none other than Enya on backup vocals. Can you believe that? Enya, that's actually her family band, Clannad. And that was before she was a global sensation, one of the biggest names in Irish music in the world. I'm talking about Enya, you know, the Sail Away singer. Yeah, same one. We heard from Sam Amidon, Time Has Made a Change. And starting out the folks tonight was Richie and Rosie with the Dirk Powell song, Waterbound.
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0: Ian Zalter here with The Folk Show on XPN. Yeah, I think you all just heard that the Kids Corner special finale is happening this Monday and Tuesday. And I don't, it's no secret that I was raised on Kids Corner, listening to XPN as a little one. Congratulations again to Kathy and Robert and the entire Kids Corner team. Four decades, can you believe it? I wish them all the best. But this is The Folk Show, so we're going to keep on with folk music. Tomorrow night, we'll tune in for the Kids Corner and we'll hear kids music. But tonight, since it's the folk show, you know, folk music. Bedouin has a new album out, Neon Summer Skin. We're going to hear the title track. It's a little different from the last couple albums. I'd say it's more full sound. Like, for example, the last time I saw her live was upstairs at World Cafe Live when that was still a venue, although not a venue now. So kind of like a subdued, you know, listening room. And to give you an idea, she's going to be in town this November playing at Johnny Brenda's. So definitely a more lively venue. I saw her perform one of the songs from her latest album last week on a podcast, The Office Hours with Tim Heidecker. She was a guest. Did a really cool job. It was really nice to see her band play the music live. Incredible players, great musicianship, great songwriting. Here's the latest from Bedouin, the title track to her new album, Neon Summer Skin, here on The Folk Show.

flirt. 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

0: That's Sierra Hull with a very pretty version of the Garcia Hunter song, Black Muddy River, here on the Folk Show. As we round out a set of music related to summer, the summer solstice occurred this morning at about 4 a.m. Eastern Time. Those are all summer songs, but specifically summer songs with a hint of nostalgia to them. I think you got what I'm saying with that. That was Sierra Hull with Black Muddy River. We heard Jonathan Richman with That Summer Feeling from his I, Jonathan album. And Bedouin, new music. We heard the title track to her wonderful album, Neon Summer Skin. And I mentioned, I know when I was leading into that track, that the album is much more lively than her last album that we played. I think maybe the least lively song on the album, but you'll have to trust me on that one. Anyway, we heard a great song from Bedouin. We heard Neon Summer Skin.
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0: 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And you know, we love spending this time with you every Sunday night here on XPN. So thanks for returning the favor. As I mentioned, this is the Folk Show. Ian Zalator here till 10 o'clock. Coming up a little bit later on the Folk Show tonight, around the start of the 9 o'clock hour, we're going to do an exploration, a musical exploration, into Woody Guthrie's iconic 1940s song, This Land Is Your Land. We're going to explore why he wrote it, where he got the idea from the song, what the song has been used for since in the last 80 some years, and why people all over the world sing it. So that's coming up a little bit later tonight on the Folk Show. But right now we're going to hear from Blaze Foley. This song was first released in 1984 when we had a celebrity movie star residing in the White House. But this is a live version recorded in 1989, just several weeks before his tragic death by gunshot. Here's Blaze Foley with Oval Room.

classic John Prine, even though that was from his last album, ended up being his last album, The Tree of Forgiveness, back in 2018, Lonesome Friends of Science. What I mean is that John Prine never lost that amazing songwriting quality to his work. He continued writing great songs all throughout his career. We hear from Keller Williams and the Keels with the cover of the President of the United States of America song Peaches. And we hear from Blaze Foley, a song written back in 1984, Oval Room. This is the Folk Show on XPN. Ian Zolotar here till 10 o'clock, bringing you the folk music, sharing the folk music with you as we do every Sunday here on XPN. See, I wanted to do the musical exploration of This Land Is Your Land. That's coming up a little bit later in the Folk Show. We're going to try to start that around the beginning of the 9 o'clock hour. So I'm going to play a couple more songs until we get there. Here's a group called Fotheringay. Sandy Denny left the group Fairport Convention in 1969 and formed this group. They released this album. This was the only studio album they released officially. Here's Peace in the End.

That's the latest from renowned folk harpist Jude Brothers from Fayetteville, Arkansas. She just released that single, and it's called Treat Me Like a Tree and Love Me for My Crookedness. Love that title, I'll tell you. Jude Brothers, new music on the folk show. And we heard from Fotheringay, the group that Sandy Denny formed in 1970, very shortly after leaving Fairport Convention. This is 88.5 WXPN HD1 Philadelphia, 88.7 WXPH HD1 Middletown, 91.9 WXPJ HD1 Hackettstown, 90.5 WKHS Wharton, and streaming at xpn.org. 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This is the Folk Show on XPN, and I'm Ian Zalator with you till 10 o'clock. I mentioned a few times that we're going to do a musical exploration of This Land Is Your Land, and that will begin right now. So Woody Guthrie is the writer of This Land Is Your Land, a song that is so popular, people don't really see it as having an actual writer. People kind of see it as seeping out of the lifeblood of America itself. When I was growing up in the early 90s in public school, every morning, every single morning for years, we sang what was called the Patriotic Song of the Day. And it was songs like The Star Spangled Banner, Your Grand Old Flag, Yankee Doodle Dandy, of course, God Bless America, and even This Land Is Your Land. And that This Land Is Your Land kind of got mixed with all of those other nationalist anthems of the United States, even though it was written kind of from a very different point of view. In 1938, Irving Berlin wrote the song entitled God Bless America, and it became a huge hit on the radio. In fact, the first version ever released, or I guess performed, was by Kate Smith. She had a radio hour back in 1938, and she debuted that new song from Irving Berlin on her radio show. And different versions of it popped up over the next couple of years of Kate Smith singing it. I couldn't exactly figure out what the original version was from 38. I think the version I'm about to play is from 1939. But Woody Guthrie was so tired of hearing this all over the radio when he was moving to New York in 1940. He penned the This Land Is Your Land. In fact, he originally was calling it, kind of jokingly, God Blessed America For Me. Yeah, as a direct retort to God Bless America. So I'm going to let you know exactly what we're going to hear before we hear it. We don't usually do that here on the Folk Show, but since it's something special, I want you to know what to expect here. So we are going to play a 1938 or 39 version of God Bless America sung by Kate Smith. You could picture Woody Guthrie hearing it on the radio and just being outraged. Like, again, not again, this song. And then we're going to hear the as a matter of fact, before we hear that, the Kate Smith song, we're going to hear the Carter Family song that apparently Woody Guthrie got the melody from. It's an old gospel song called When the World's on Fire. And it's kind of a matter of fact, it's not disputed that Woody Guthrie got his tune for This Land Is Your Land from that Carter Family recording When the World's on Fire. So we're going to hear that. Then we're going to hear the Kate Smith God Bless America. And then we're going to hear one of the first versions of This Land Is Your Land recorded by Woody Guthrie in 1944 in what became known as the Ash recordings, because they were recorded by Moses Ash in 1944. And then we're going to hear a very beautiful version of This Land Is Your Land by the Avid Brothers. So starting off here is the Carter Family. Listen for the tune. It's When the World's on Fire.

0: The Avid Brothers from 2020 with This Land Is Your Land. I think a very nice version of that song, kind of a traditional version, great harmonies, simple instrumentation. As we explore This Land Is Your Land, the song written by Woody Guthrie in the 1940s, we heard Woody himself with one of the first versions recorded of This Land Is Your Land from the Ash recordings of 1944. Moses Ash recorded them. He recorded a few different versions of This Land Is Your Land in that kind of marathon recording session. And the version we heard was from the same session, but it's about 25 seconds longer than the version that was initially released with those recordings. And it contained the more controversial verses that Woody Guthrie, for whatever reason, decided to leave out, maybe he didn't make that decision. Someone decided to leave out. Maybe it was the Fogways people. Who knows? There was a verse at the end there. It says, "There was a big high wall there that tried to stop me. The sign was painted, said private property. But on the backside, it didn't say nothing. This land was made for you and me." Yeah, that verse was lost for decades, and now it has reappeared as we hear in more modern versions, more contemporary versions. People have been revisiting those lost verses. The reason why we are exploring this song is because a few days ago, I saw a really great segment. It was first aired on CBS Mornings with Jesse Wells, the interviewer. Anthony Mason talks to Jesse Wells specifically about Woody Guthrie and that song, This Land Is Your Land. They go on for 8.5 minutes talking about the song. And when Jesse Wells was busking in Philadelphia last week, 2 weeks ago, at Ray Street Pier, he played This Land Is Your Land. So that kind of inspired us going down this this fun musical rabbit hole. We heard also in that set of music, Kate Smith, her version of Irving Berlin's God Bless America. That was with the full orchestra. I think that version was from 1939. She first debuted the Irving Berlin's God Bless America in 1938, became this huge radio hit, and it drove people like Woody Guthrie crazy with its kind of over-the-top nationalist message. And also, he saw the world around him as not being fair for everyone, not being just for everyone, not being made for everyone, and he wanted to say his side of the story as well. We heard the song that Woody Guthrie got the melody from for This Land Is Your Land, the Carter family's recording of a gospel song called When the World's on Fire.
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0: This is the Folk Show on XPN. Ian Zolitor here until 10 o'clock with the folk music. We are in the middle of our musical exploration into Woody Guthrie's This Land Is Your Land. We just played some music that inspired him, I guess, or you know, set the scene for him to write the song and record the song. Now we're going to sort of switch gears a little bit. And, you know, it's been 80 years since the song's been recorded, and it's used by many, many different people to to get their message across, whatever that message may be, because like I said, the message has changed for the song depending on who sings it, right? I mean, people still see it as a nationalist, America, pro-America song, and everything that's great with America, which it does celebrate the great, you know, things that are great in this country, but it also explains that there's a lot more that we need to work on. So we're going to hear four very different versions of This Land Is Your Land as people kind of put their own spin on it. They either updated it or they changed some words or they changed the style to make it appeal to their specific audience or their specific cause. The first version we're going to hear, I swear this is not parody, this is not satire, this is a real recorded version of This Land Is Your Land from 1987. In 1987, Bernie Sanders was the mayor of Burlington, Vermont. He recorded a folk album entitled We Shall Overcome, in which they recorded some folk songs, some Phil Oakes, We Shall Overcome, and This Land Is Your Land, where it's 30 Vermont artists together playing and music and singing, and then Bernie Sanders kind of reciting the words in the front there. So we're going to hear that, and then three other very, very different versions of This Land Is Your Land that kind of bring the message full circle. So starting with this one, it's Bernie Sanders, This Land Is Your Land.

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1: Of the same song, This Land Is Your Land, penned by Woody Guthrie in 1940, first recorded in 1944 as part of the Moses Ash Sessions. That version was from Las Cafeteras, can be found on their 2017 album, Tastes Like L.A. We also heard from Sharon Jones and the Dap Kings. Yeah. They cover This Land Is Your Land as well. We heard a version in the minor key there. I guess Sharon Jones' version was also in the minor key. Liz Vice's version was also in the minor key, and she added more contemporary verses as well, as we sort of talked about how artists have done that over the past 80 years to make the song more meaningful for their specific cause. And we heard a version of This Land Is Your Land dating back to 1987, 30 Vermont artists with Bernie Sanders, who was then the mayor of Burlington, Vermont, singing their hearts out with This Land Is Your Land.
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1: It's the Folk Show on XPN. Ian Zolitor here. Wow, that was a lot of fun. I'm just still kind of reeling from that exploration of Woody Guthrie's This Land Is Your Land. We got to take about 35 minutes on, you know, live radio and just celebrate that song. And you don't get to do that. Really, you don't hear something like that in many places on the radio. So, I don't know, just one of those times where I want to point that out, and I want to share my gratitude for XPN for letting us do this folk show every Sunday night and getting to do things like that. And speaking of XPN, if you haven't picked up your passes yet for the Exponential Music Festival presented by Subaru, then today is the day, because here at the station we've got a special flash sale happening right now. 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Thank you, folks, for doing that, supporting the station, supporting live music, supporting folk music. So that musical exploration to This Land Is Your Land, I said, was inspired by a segment I saw on CBS Mornings this week, where Jesse Wells was interviewed about Woody Guthrie specifically, and how he got into that song and what his thoughts are of that song, why Jesse has now added that song into his repertoire of folk music. He played it a couple weeks ago when he was in town busking at Race Street Pier. So I wanted to play some Jesse Wells. We're not going to do his version of This Land Is Your Land. We're done that for today. But I want to play something from his latest collection of songs entitled Masks Off. And this is one that he played for us on the streets the other day. Here's Jesse Wells with Red here on The Folk Show.

always liked that one from Steel Eye Span. You could find that on their 1972 album Below the Salt. It's Sheep Crook and Black Dog. Actually, the group Off of Rex also plays that that song in that version as well, in that form. We heard from Kelsey Walden with Ohio and Jesse Wells from his latest album, although he, I'll call it an album or a collection of songs maybe, entitled Masks Off. We heard his song Red. This is the Folk Show on XPN. Ian Zalazar here until 10 o'clock. Coming up after the Folk Show at 10 o'clock is Conversations from the World Cafe with Raina Duris. It's the Sense of Place Philadelphia. So some hometown favorites you're going to hear there. Actually, it's going to be talking about The Chuck Berry playing at the first ever celebrations of Black Music Month, which is the month of June, at the White House. And so Raina is going to be talking with Philadelphia's Diana Williams, who was there in 1979 with Chuck Berry, and talk about that wonderful event. So that's coming up at 10 o'clock after the Folk Show. And then Amazon Country with Deborah D'Alessandro at 11 o'clock. And 11:30 is Outsides with Robert Drake. So lots of great stuff still to come here on XPN. I'm going to play a few more songs. Okay, so there's a traditional fiddle tune called Black Eyed Susie. And then in 1924, a Georgia banjo player named Land Norris recorded what people consider to be a variation of the tune Black Eyed Susie, but he added some words about his friend that he has back at home and recorded it as Kitty Puss. And then 90 years later, Willie Watson from Old Crow Medicine Show breathed new life into that song and re-recorded Kitty Puss, the Land Norris song from 1924. So here's Willie Watson from 2014. It's Kitty Puss on the Folk Show.

Yeah, that's Katie Glassman and Snapshot, is the name of the band, with a tune called A Jubilee Stomp here on The Folk Show. And before that, we heard Willie Watson singing about his feline friend, Kitty Puss, his rendition of a 1924 recording from Lan Norris, a version of Black Eyed Susie. Thank you so much to all of you listeners out there. It's been a pleasure sharing this folk music with you tonight, as it is every Sunday night here on XPN. I especially loved that sharing with you the musical exploration into Woody Guthrie's This Land Is Your Land. That was really a treat for me. Hopefully it was a treat for you too. Thanks to Brad Hinton for the theme music to The Folk Show. We love getting to the folky spirit each and every week with this nice tune you can hear in the background now. Once again, if you haven't picked up your passes yet for Exponential Music Festival, there's a flash sale happening right now, but it ends tonight at 11:59 p.m. Eastern. 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
1: In 1979, Chuck Berry played at the first ever celebration of Black Music Month at the White House. And Philadelphia's Deanna Williams was there. She had helped make it happen. It's just one of the many important music moments Deanna has been a part of since she started her trailblazing career as a radio DJ in the 70s. She left school for her first paying radio gig and recalls telling her mom,
2: "When I dropped out, she said, 'How are you going to make a living?' I said, 'Mom, I'm going to be on the radio.' And she was like, 'Girl, what?'"
1: But Deanna was very successful, and that choice led her to some incredible places, including an event where she fell in love with Kenny Gamble of Philadelphia International Records.
2: The moment I laid eyes on that man, I was like, "Ooh, he's fine. Ooh, wish he were mine."
1: Kicking off our Sense of Place Philadelphia series, Deanna Williams shares stories from her wild and inspiring life and career. Today, I'm Raina Duras. This is Conversations from the World Cafe. That's all coming up in a few minutes, but first, let's set the mood here with some Philly music released on the Philly Groove label in 1968. This is the Delfonics, "Ready or Not, Here I Come."

0: Hey, this is World Cafe. I'm Raina Duris. And when I sat down to write this introduction to today's interview, I did not know where to begin. Deanna Williams has an extremely impressive resume. There's almost no part of the music industry she hasn't touched. She was a trailblazing DJ in the 70s and 80s, work that took her to Philadelphia, where she became a part of the Philadelphia international records scene with her then-husband, Kenny Gamble. With him, she was part of the group that got June nationally recognized as Black Music Month. You'll hear her tell the story of the very first Black Music Month at the White House in 1979. It is amazing. And for the past 30 years, she's helped guide and develop artists as the CEO of Influence Entertainment as a media coach, although media coach doesn't quite cover all the things she does. And she still lives in Philadelphia and seemed to me like the perfect person to talk to start off our new Sense of Place Philadelphia series. I started our chat by asking her when she realized she first wanted to be a radio DJ.
1: Well, I wanted to be a jazz musician first. I studied flute with the great jazz musician Jimmy Heath from Philadelphia, the Heath Brothers, and the father of James M. Toomey, who did Juicy Fruit, which was sampled by a zillion people. I realized I wanted to, that music was in me. And so I started studying the flute at 16. Ooh, let me tell you how bad I was. I was so bad that by the time I got to college and declared my major at City College Music, and I had to do a jazz improvisation class. You cannot be a jazz musician and not improvise.
0: Right.
1: I just didn't have it in me.
0: Did you freeze up?
1: I just failed. I was like, let me just get out of this class and get on to the next thing. And the next thing wound up being radio. Thank goodness. I changed my major really quick. And so, yeah.
0: Tell us about your first on-air gig.
1: Ooh, my first, non-paid?
0: Let's say your first paid on-air gig.
1: Okay, my first paid gig, I was hired on the eve of my 19th birthday at 96.3 WHUR in Washington, D.C., when it was still Chocolate City. It's not that anymore, but it's okay. But we're talking 1973. Okay. And I had to borrow Greyhound from my mother because I was broke at that point. I had dropped out of college, and I told my mother, who was a college professor, I said, Mama, I'm going to be on the radio. And my mother was like, radio? We're talking early 70s. Women were not, as they are now, plentiful on the airwaves. So my mother was like, always supportive and nurturing, but doubted a little bit. You know, she was like, what?
0: The very first time you turn the mic on to talk on air, I remember how nervous I was. I remember my hand shaking when I went to press the button. And I was like, I'm going to skip the song by accident because I'm going to hit that button twice and it's going to go to the next thing. What do you remember going through your mind the first time you opened the mic and spoke on air?
1: I wasn't nervous. Mm-hmm. I was never nervous, Raina.
0: Even when
1: I was
0: you were doing that first
1: no,
0: not
1: ma'am.
0: Paid gig?
1: I'll tell you when I got really nervous was my first rock radio gig. That's where I got nervous.
0: Why did
1: WMAL? Because I grew up principally with Black music, and I didn't know rock per se. I mean, I heard things here and there, but I didn't know Led Zeppelin. I didn't know that genre very well. So my first on air at WMAL FM, Washington's Best Rock, that's where I got concerned. I didn't want to say the wrong thing. And I was coming from Black radio. So now here I am, an Afro-Latina woman on an ABC owned and operated station that also didn't, you know, I didn't lose that fact that I'm on a network owned station doing rock radio.
0: And probably surrounded by white guys.
1: Oh, yeah. White people everywhere.
0: Yeah.
1: Okay, I see white people. And they only saw me because I was the only Black person at the radio station.
0: Right. If you're just joining us, I'm speaking with Deanna Williams on World Cafe today. Let's go back to WHUR for a minute. Your handle there was Ebony Moonbeams. Mm. How did you choose that name?
1: I was walking down the street in Manhattan with a friend. Her name is Sophia De Silva. She's a great jewelry designer. And you know those searchlights that maybe they show in Hollywood where they're doing premieres of movies? I saw a searchlight, and it looked like it was shooting out of the moon. And at that time, I needed a name for my radio show and my TV show because I had a cable access TV show. And I said, everything was ebony and black. I was like, it's a moonbeam. And then I put it together and I became the embodiment of ebony moonbeams.
0: What does that, when you say the embodiment, what does that mean?
1: Well, think about a moonbeam.
0: Yeah.
1: Think about a sunbeam. Think about a ray of light. I'm a ray of light, and the music that I was bringing was full of light and energy, and it was black. It was ebony. So I became Ebony Moonbeams. And you know what's interesting? A pianist by the name of George Cables wrote a song after he heard my radio show, heard me as Ebony Moonbeams. And he wrote a song that has been recorded multiple times. I want to say Bobby Hutcherson, Freddie Hubbard. I mean, even to current times, the song has been recorded. So it's become a jazz standard, Ebony Moonbeams.

0: Marina Duras for Sense of Place Philadelphia on World Cafe. My guest is Deanna Williams. I mean, you programmed all the music on your show.
1: I did.
0: And that must have been such a fun time to be, like, all the music you had to choose from in the 70s at that point. Could you give us an idea of what we would hear if we tuned into your show?
1: You would have heard Miles Davis on the corner, because Miles was moving into his electric period. He was moving away from, he had married Betty Davis, a great artist who did If I'm in Luck, I Might Get Picked Up, and many other great songs. She introduced him to Jimi Hendrix. Miles changed his style of playing and dress and attitude. Played Gil Scott-Heron. He lived in Virginia. He was a friend. And so, and this is, we're talking about Brian Jackson and Gil Scott-Heron when they first came out.
0: Yeah.
1: All of these artists, when they first were releasing, Earth, Wind, and Fire also became good chums with Maurice White and Verdeen White and that whole crew. I played Jimmy Cliff, and all of those artists came through WHUR. It was owned by Howard University, and the station still is, but yeah, it was a commercial entity. So anybody who was everybody came through WHUR.
0: I know it's impossible to choose just one, but I want to play a song now.
1: Okay.
0: Could you pick one song from that time that just brings you right back there?
1: Ooh, okay, Raina. Okay, it has to be Stevie Wonder, Golden Lady. Love that song.
0: Here's Stevie Wonder, Golden Lady on World Cafe.

0: It's World Cafe. I'm Raina Duras. Deanna Williams is a trailblazer in radio and music, in the promotion of black music. She's done a lot of stuff, and she's my guest for Sense of Place Philadelphia today. You just heard Golden Lady by Stevie Wonder, an artist she played very early on in her first paying radio gig in Washington, D.C. in the 70s. You moved to Philly in 1980. Why did you make that move?
1: Well, I was living here part-time prior to that because I fell in love. Remember? Falling in love?
0: Yes, absolutely.
1: I mean, cinematic love, too. That kind of love that you see in the movies. Mm. I had it. And the gentleman that I fell in love with was a Philadelphian, a noted Philadelphian, I might add, who I met in D.C. when I was on WHUR in 1974. I was asked to present Gold Records. I believe the record was Survival, to the OJs. And along with the OJs were executives from their label, Philadelphia International Records, and the owners were there, Gamble and Huff. Mm-hmm. And I promise you, Raina, the moment I laid eyes on that man, I was like, ooh, he's fine. Ooh, wish he were mine. Mm-hmm. Yes, but I was so shy. I met him that evening, Kenny Gamble. I met him that evening, and my life has not been the same.
0: Yeah. And we're going to come back and we're going to talk a little more about that part of your life in a minute. But now that we are in Philly, I do want to ask you about your radio show in Philadelphia when you got there. For people who aren't from Philly, could you tell us about the radio station that you worked at, 105.3 WDAS?
1: I went to another heritage radio station in Philadelphia. It has been in existence, I think I heard the other day, like 70-something years. It's been around for a long time. But I started there in 1980. I was living in D.C., so I moved from D.C., where I was doing entertainment television for a show called PM Magazine. I was on camera, which was always one of the goals, and doing the rock radio show. So I stopped the rock radio show and the TV gig, and I wound up doing a show called Love's on the Menu. Mm-hmm. That was the title of the show, and I felt like that's what I was sharing with folks in the Delaware Valley. Love of community, love of people, love of places and things. And so Love's on the Menu.
0: What was it like working in Philadelphia radio at that time?
1: Exciting. Still, there were some consequential women, Louise Williams Bishop, Mary Mason. I just want to shout out and acknowledge these women because they were on the radio when I got here. So yeah, I knew these women before I came because they were friends with Gamble. But then, you know, Mimi Brown also, who was on the air when I first got to WDAS. And it was wonderful, Raina. You know, I love community service. I believe that you and I, anybody on this microphone, in front of the mic, behind the mic, has an obligation to inspire and to inform. Mm-hmm. And I love doing that. I love going out. Even now, I go out and people will be, oh, I love when you were on the air. Oh, I remember that time.
0: Yeah, there's a relationship that you form with people who are listening.
1: Exactly, and I love super serving. Anytime I got an invitation to go speak at a church or a daycare, so you name it, any opportunity to connect with the people that we speak with, I value.
0: The show was called Love's on the Menu.
1: Mm-hmm.
0: If I tuned in, what am I going to hear?
1: You're going to hear beautiful, sensual, smooth music that's going to elevate you, make you just want to curl up, get with somebody, maybe just get with yourself, something to relax. It was always, but I also disseminated information. We're meeting at the church. We're going to be out doing voter registration, always. I was always doing those types of activities. We were the clarion voice in the black community of where to go, what to know. And I like being in that position of disseminating information.
0: That voice you're hearing is Deanna Williams, my guest today on World Cafe. I'm going to play the theme music from Love's on the Menu.
1: By Jerry Butler.
0: Yes, Love's on the Menu tonight. Before we hear it, I mean, why was this the theme? Why was this the name that
1: felt
0: right?
1: So if you hear the lyrics, Jerry Butler, who wrote this song, and it was the title of his 1976 album, Love's on the Menu. And it's setting up the mood. It's a mood song, and the lyrics are like, hey, it's 4:30, getting off from work, time to chill, let's go, let's just get together and have a real good time. So that was the energy that I was espousing.
0: Jerry Butler, Love's on the Menu tonight from his 1976 album, Love's on the Menu.

0: That was Jerry Butler's Love's on the Menu Tonight from his 1976 album Love's on the Menu. That was the theme song to my guest Deanna Williams' radio show Love's on the Menu that she hosted in Philly in the 80s. I'm Raina Duras. Deanna Williams is my guest today on World Cafe, Sense of Place, Philadelphia. So let's go back to Kenny Gamble. He co-founded Philadelphia International Records with Leon Huff. You would have had a front row seat to all of this stuff going on. What was your involvement in it all?
1: Well, I was inspiration, support. You got to support your man. Became friends with a lot of the artists. In fact, my first visit to Philadelphia International Records was with Gene Karn. Gene Karn was my best friend, still one of my closest, dearest friends. And she was signing her deal with Gamble and Huff. And she knew that I had a crush, an affinity, an attraction, got to get you into my life, whatever. We wound up being friends. So you figure I met Gamble emceeing that concert and we just connected. We stayed in touch and we remained friends for about a year. And she knew. And now, keep in mind, Raina, there's no internet. You know what I had? I had Jet and Ebony. I had Jet and Ebony. Those were sources of information for black folks at that time. Right. Those magazines. And Gene says, I think he might be married. I said, but he doesn't wear a ring. And I haven't heard him say a thing about a wife. In fact, I'd had a conversation maybe about a year out meeting Gamble where he said, you know, I'm looking for a woman that is. I'm like, how are you looking for a woman? He cannot possibly be married. Although he was married at the time. He was married but separating from his first wife, Dee Dee Sharp, who was well known in Philadelphia as a teen star. She was signed to Cameo Parkway Records. She did Mashed Potatoes. And so I didn't know all of that until a little later. And, you know, when he informed me that he was separating, and I was like, let's go, let's do this. Because unbeknownst to me, he was interested in me and romantically.
0: Yeah.
1: But he never said anything until he made his move out of his marriage, which was great. Took a minute to get the divorce, but, you know, all due respect to Dee Dee Sharp Gamble. But
0: you couldn't slide into someone's DMs.
1: No, there was no sliding into DMs. There was no internet. I wish there was, because I could have then researched, you know, his situation a little better. But he told me. He was very open and honest with me. And then I had a decision to make. And the decision that I made was, let's go. Let's do this. Let's travel the world together. Let us explore. Let us mutually support and nurture each other.
0: And you'd be around all that music.
1: Well, let me tell you, the halls of Philadelphia International Records were incredible. There was so much electric energy and creativity. Not only did you have the owners, which was Gamble Huff, Tom Bell was the third partner, Mighty Three was the name of one of their publishing companies, but you had McFadden and Whitehead, you had Bunny Siegler, you had Dexter Wanzel, you had Cynthia Biggs, who was Dexter's songwriting partner. You had the great Linda Creed and Tom Bell were operating out of the offices of Philadelphia International. It was exhilarating because if you're a true music lover and you're around all these brilliant creatives, and then you hear the results of their creativity, Ain't No Stopping Us Now, Nights Over Egypt, The Jones Girls with Dexter Wanzel and Cynthia Biggs, all this incredible music, the OJs, just the catalog of the music. Then you had Teddy Pendergrass, the emergence of a black superstar who did for only women only concerts. He was the first artist, to my knowledge, to do that. So yeah, being around all of these people was life altering. And it wasn't, I was young, I was in my 20s, but it wasn't lost on me that something magnificent was coming out of Philadelphia. And it was to the world.
0: I'm talking to Deanna Williams. In a minute, she'll reflect on why Philadelphia had that sort of special thing happening, why it had such a wealth of talent. That's next on World Cafe.

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1: Welcome back to World Cafe. I'm Raina Duras. For Sense of Place Philadelphia today, I'm joined by Deanna Williams. She's been an integral part of the Philly music scene, but her influence has been felt nationally and internationally. Just before the break, we were talking about Philadelphia International Records and the buzz of creativity that surrounded it in the 70s. Why do you think that energy was in Philadelphia specifically?
2: I've asked that question of the Philadelphians. I was like, is it in the Schuylkill? Is it in the water that's coming out the spigot? What is it? But then when you think about it, Raina, different geographic regions offer different sounds and vibes and energies. Memphis had a sound, Stax Records, Motown, Detroit, Berry Gordy, and what happened there. There was a West Coast sound with later Solar Records and Dick Griffey. So every region offers different things, but I'm biased. And I will say that what has come out of our city, out of the city of brotherly love and sisterly affection, is pretty impactful. From our Philadelphia orchestra, Grammy-winning orchestra, to Bobby Rydell and all of that. Let's not forget Dick Clark, an American Bandstand, West Philadelphia. The first nationally televised music dance show occurred here. Dick Clark started his big radio career here in Philadelphia. So much has transpired out of our city. All due respect to the other regions, but not like what has happened here in Philadelphia.
1: Even that slogan, the city of brotherly love and sisterly affection.
2: Well, I had the distinction of adding the sisterly affection, I don't want to say legally, but it's always we're known as the city of brotherly love. Mm-hmm. But I was like, wait, hold up. You got Raina. You got me. You got tons of women who are contributing to the cultural landscape of what we are, who we are. So I went to Mayor Nutter some years ago, and I was like, let's fix this.
1: On World Cafe for Sense of Place Philadelphia, I'm talking to Deanna Williams today. Would you tell us about a song that you associate with that time and place, a song that you associate personally with the sound of Philadelphia?
2: TSOP, The Sound of Philadelphia, is a song by MFSB that I would run into my house as a young girl to watch Soul Train with Don Cornelius and to see the latest dances. Let's get it on. It's time to get down. Ooh, ooh, ooh, doo-doo-doo. I mean, you know, but Soul Train, a show that went on for several decades with that theme song. That's one of my favorite Sound of Philadelphia songs, and I have so many more.
1: Well, didn't the OJs have a song that was inspired by you?
2: Well, I am told that I am darling, darling baby, sweet and tender love. I receive it.
1: The OJs, darling, darling baby, sweet and tender love on World Cafe.

0: You just heard Darlin' Darlin' Baby, Sweet and Tender Love from the OJs on World Cafe, a song that was written about my guest today, Deanna Williams. You're listening to World Cafe, Sense of Place, Philadelphia. I'm Raina Duras. You became a member of the Black Music Association when you were living in Philly, correct? And Kenny Gamble founded it in 1978. What was the focus of the Black Music Association?
1: The focus of the Black Music Association was to galvanize members of the Black music industry. We had a campaign called Black Music is Green, because even at that time, Black music was generating lots of money, lots and lots and lots of money. So, yeah.
0: Where did the idea for Black Music Month come from?
1: Well, Gamble went to Nashville, and he was impressed with what the Country Music Association was doing, the CMAs, who are still in existence, very smart, very brilliantly carved out a city and named it Music City. So there's a whole economy that's based on country music, principally. Although I want people to understand, which is something I didn't learn until way later, that gospel was huge. The Fisk Jubilee Singers were the first international superstars out of the United States, all over the world. And they traveled to Europe for performances in front of the royal courts to raise money for Fisk University. So gospel big in Nashville, also R&B. Jimi Hendrix spent time in Nashville. So, you know, when I say Nashville is the home of the National Museum of African American Music, they're like, how did it get to Nashville? Why not Philly? Why not Motown? Why not? It was a long story, but Black music, very big, and country music made, created by country Black artists. It was more than Charlie Pride. There was DeForest Bailey, who was the first Black artist to perform at the Grand Ole Opry. So, yeah, Gamble was impressed. He said, let's organize, strengthen numbers, better rates for distribution of their product, all manner of things. He was then, as he remains, focused on the economics of Black culture.
0: Right.
1: And so that was the key focus for the Black Music Association.
0: How did you go about actually getting official recognition for a month?
1: Yeah, that began with the Godfather. He's known as the Godfather in the music industry, Clarence Avant. He is physically not with us anymore, but he had a relationship with the Carter administration. And we had heard that they had had a big event.
2: 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There's lots of ways you can listen from your Amazon.

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1: It represents democracy. 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
2: Well, we're going to hear the song that Chuck Berry performed at Black Music Month kickoff at the White House in a second. Maybe you could describe for us what that performance was like.
1: Well, for those who have never seen Chuck Berry live, may I encourage you to go to YouTube. He is one of the pioneering fathers of rock music, along with Bo Diddley, Sister Rosetta Tharpe, Fats Domino. Yeah. And he did the duck walk. And he was just an incredible performer. So here I am, really a young woman, but knowledgeable about Black music. I've already been on the radio for several years. And here is Chuck Berry. I mean, first of all, I was gassed up to meet him. I knew even at that point that I was meeting someone great. Yeah. He had on this white suit. And he, when he first got on the stage, he thanked the president and Mrs. Carter and express what an honor it was for him. And you could feel the sincerity in his words. And here's a guy who was already a big superstar at that point. But yeah, we're at the White House performing for the president. And I might add this as well. I sat with the president. They had picnic tables. And I was sitting at the table with the president and his wife.
2: Oh, wow.
1: They later got down on the grass. I wasn't doing that because I had on my little pretty dress. I was not sitting on the grass. I don't care. And the White House official photograph that I got signed by president hangs on my wall in my office to this day.
2: That's beautiful. Yeah. I'm going to play a clip of that performance from Chuck
1: yeah.
2: Berry. Here he is doing Roll Over Beethoven on World Cafe.

0: On World Cafe, Chuck Berry performing Roll Over Beethoven at the White House on June 7th, 1979 for the celebration of the first Black Music Month. I'm Raina Duras. I'm talking to Deanna Williams today. She was there, and she is here right now for Sense of Place Philadelphia. We've talked about just a few of the many, many things that you've done in your life and career. I want to fast forward a bit to today. You are the CEO of Influence Entertainment. Could you give us some insight into what you do in that role?
1: I do many things. It's a media company, and we are 30 years young. It's mind-blowing, okay? But 30 years I've been in business as an entrepreneur, not always the easiest path to take, but a rewarding one nonetheless. I am my own boss, and I like that. I do principally media coaching and artist development. However, we also do live event producing. Last year, I was the director of talent for the Wild Wild Welcome America Festival.
0: Could you give us an idea of some of the artists that you've worked with as a media coach?
1: I have worked with T.I., one of my favorites. Worked with him for 8 years while he was in and out of jail. And books, movies, and records. I would go with him sometimes to L.A. or wherever, and we would sit, lock down, talk about what was being discussed, develop the prime talking messages. I worked with Neo, Rihanna on her first project, Justin Bieber on his very first album. So what do? I teach them the mechanics of engagement with other human beings. It is one of my gifts and strengths that God has given me. And so I impart to my clients, oftentimes when artists are brand new, they don't know how to walk in a room. They don't know how to connect with their audience. They don't even know, they're very talented, many of them, but they don't know how to

0: sit and have a conversation about that which they created.
1: Sure.
0: That's where I come in. And I help them develop what to say, how to say it, and more.
1: I mean, obviously, it is your business. You get paid for it. But on a personal level, what do you get out of the work that you do?
0: It's very rich. I get a lot of wealth, especially when I'm able to sit and see, read something that they've done. And it just, I will reach back oftentimes to my clients and say, ooh, you did that. You really, I learn more about you. And typically I know a lot about the artist because I do a deep dive. I get the information from the publicist. I get the new music. I get to live in it. I get to, you know, really just get to know them a little better. And usually when I start working with an artist or a client, we sit just like you and I are sitting now. And I'm like, okay, tell me about you. Now, I've done a lot of research, so I know a lot, but I'm like I don't know anything.
1: Yeah.
0: And then we go from there.
1: My guest is Deanna Williams on World Cafe. We're going to come back and talk a little more in a minute, but I'm going to play a song now from actually two artists that you've worked with. It's T.I. Live Your Life featuring

0: I'm Raina Duras for Sense of Place Philadelphia on World Cafe. My guest is Deanna Williams. She coached T.I., who you just heard in that song, Live Your Life, featuring Rihanna. Deanna Williams is a woman who's had an impact on so many aspects of the music industry. And you do so many things. You work with artists, and lots of other people. You work with the National Museum of African American Music in Nashville. You do still live here in Philadelphia. We talked earlier about that energy that comes out of Philadelphia. Why have you chosen to stay here in Philly? Because I'm sure you've had opportunities to move other places.
1: I actually did. I moved in the late 80s to Washington, back to Washington, D.C., because Kathy Hughes, who owns Urban One, was buying her first FM station. And she said, I want you to be my program director. Now, I never had aspirations to be a PD. Never. And was probably one of the worst jobs I ever had, being a PD and a manager, a personal manager to an artist. So I moved back very quickly. This is my community. I've come to love. When I first came to Philly, I had a hard time because I wasn't from here. And people typically, it's, where did you go to high school? Where are you from? And when I had to answer those questions, they were like, oh. Well, first of all, they were like, you don't dress like us. You don't talk like us. You're not of us, but you have one of our men. I'm like, okay, don't hate. Okay. But once I got on the radio, things changed radically. Then I became the familiar voice. Then I became part of the family. I right. became the drive to drop off the kids to school. I became a member
0: of people's routines and lives.
1: Yes. Yeah. Then things changed radically for me, and that was fine. So I've come to love this city. I live in North Philly, not far from where I graduated from Temple University. I was a college dropout, but I went back 20 years later. It took me 20 years to get my degree, which I gave to my mother. I had to beg her to give it back to me after about 5 years. I was like, Mama, can I have my degree like at my house? Please.
0: She was just so excited.
1: So proud and excited that I finally, because she was like, when I dropped out, she's like, how are you going to make a living? I said, Mama, I'm going to be on the radio. And she was like, girl, what? I was like, watch. And when I did get my job in New York, because I then went to New York after I left D.C., I was making more money than my college professor mother and my father. And then I was like, Mama, are you good now? Yeah. And my parents could listen to me on the radio every day.
0: Isn't that the nicest thing?
1: Yes.
0: They can be with you.
1: Yes.
0: If you're not physically there.
1: Yeah.
0: Yeah.
1: Yeah.
0: My guest is Deanna Williams on World Cafe. Black Music Month is still celebrated every year. Mm-hmm. You're still a big part of it. How do you carry on that celebration and that tradition now?
1: Well, because I'm passionate about the culture and the music, I know a lot of the people who make the music. I mean, Stevie Wonder called me the other night. I mean, he's a friend. I met him when I was 17. We're childhood friends. So he called me the other night because his wife and his children were stuck in Philly and couldn't get a hotel. So I was like, they can come to my house.
0: Stevie Wonder couldn't get a hotel.
1: It was late. The flight was canceled, okay. I guess. He wasn't with them. He was someplace else, but his wife and his daughters were going through Philly. And I was like, oh, okay, well, I was like, they can come here.
0: When you look back at 1979, when Black mm-hmm. Music Month officially started, and you compare it to now, and you look at the world we're in 2026, how have the goals changed? How has the work changed, or has it?
1: The work has changed, and there's more need for the work more now than ever before. This will be the 47th celebration of June Black Music Month. I might add that when President Jimmy Carter declared it that day on the South Lawn, the only thing he didn't do was sign a presidential proclamation. And how did we find that out? Many years later, around 2000, I wrote President Clinton and asked him to host a similar reception as Jimmy Carter had done. And the White House came back and said, okay, it's in the archives, we see it, and yes, we see that President Carter said June is Black Music Month. Get us some legislation, proclamation, language from Congress. Come back to us, and President Clinton will sign a presidential proclamation. Every president after will do the same. Took me a few years lobbying. I knew nothing about lobbying.
0: And so now it is like official, signed in.
1: Every president issues a proclamation. I didn't get one last year, though. I got one first term. I didn't get one. And normally they send me the proclamations.
0: Right.
1: And we have events.
0: Yeah.
1: Black Music Month events. The last one I attended was with President Biden. And I want to tell you, girl, talk about a moment, Raina. President Biden is on the podium and he says, it is Black Music Month. And Juneteenth is in Black Music Month. Oh, man. Look, see the chill bumps? I still have them. It was a moment. And mainly because for the 8 years that President Obama was in office, he changed the name to African American Music Appreciation Month.
0: Right.
1: And for 8 years, I petitioned to change it back to what Kenny Gamble, Ed Wright, myself, and members of the Black Music Association called it.
0: Yeah.
1: Black Music Month. Thank you, President Biden, forever. It's American music. You know, I'm saying Black. It's American music made by Black people. But it's something that we should all as Americans be proud of.
0: This is going to air on Juneteenth, this interview. And I know on the 25th of June at the Dell Music Center, it's the Black Music Month celebrations. And we're going to close
1: Eve
0: out today by playing some Eve. And she's a Philadelphian herself. You curate that event.
1: Yes.
0: Is that correct?
1: I'm not curating this year's event, but I am partly involved in Eve, why she's going to be there.
0: So tell us why. Why did you?
1: Well, we approached her a couple of years ago when I was still working with Welcome America. And, you know, it's her home. So, and she lives overseas. So what a pleasure to be able to come back.
0: Here's Eve. Let me blow your mind.

0: You just heard Eve, Let Me Blow Your Mind, who's headlining the celebration of Black Music Month in Philadelphia this year for World Cafe for Sense of Place Philadelphia. I've been speaking with Deanna Williams. Thank you so much for being here.
1: Thank you, Raina.
0: I'm Raina Durres, back in a moment with more World Cafe.

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0: Dexter Wenzel with Life on Mars from the Philadelphia International Records label. Thank you again to Deanna Williams for being my guest today on this first installment of our Sense of Place Philadelphia series. Thanks to World Cafe senior producer Kimberly Junod for her work on that session. And thank you to the Wincote Foundation who make Sense of Place possible. 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We produce this show at WXPN at the University of Pennsylvania in Philadelphia. I'm Raina Duris. 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

Welcome to Amazon Country, radio from lesbian and feminist perspectives. I am your Amazon Country host and producer, Deborah D'Alessandro. So glad you're spending part of your Sunday night with us here at XPN. Well, we are here at the in the wheel of the year. We're at summer solstice. So one of my favorite songs that recognizes that you can have whatever wheel of the year and holidays are, that are meaningful to you is this song by Therese Adele.

That's Deirdre McCullough. And before that, we heard First Sunset from Erica Wheeler, and Teresa Adele started out that set. So it is the summer solstice, and it's also June 21st is the 15-year anniversary this year of my nephew Christopher's passing. And at age 16, we lost him to suicide. And I think it's important that we talk about that because so many families are impacted by this incredibly tragic loss. So I keep his memory alive. Some of you know that for a number of years, I sang with the band Roadshow Relics and wrote a song for him called 16 Forever. It's not one of the ones we recorded, but someday I will record that on my own. I think you can find it online. There's some live recordings. So I send out that beautiful Deirdre McCullough song, Wait Until Morning, and Erica Wheeler's First Sunset for my beloved nephew, Christopher. I'm also missing his father, my brother, Jim D'Alessandro, who I lost on April 22nd. So for all of us who grieve, I see you. So in the theme of celebrating every day, because nothing is promised, we're going to go to this song from Wishing Chair.

Hey, it's Kristen Curtis, and I know hearing my voice right now means that the weekend is almost over, but it's all right. Bob Bumbara and I are going to do our best to get this fresh week off to a good start for you by distracting you with a new Friday morning mixtape theme assignment, taking you back to the 90s at 9 and getting you caught up on the news. 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

That's the very talented Lisa Koch. And one of my favorite songs of hers. I am Deborah D'Alessandro, host and producer of Amazon Country, reminding you, as I do every week, that lesbians and our allies are everywhere. And speaking of some amazing lesbian musicians, Teresa Trull and Barbara Higbee are touring the United States. Teresa Trull lives in New Zealand now, so this doesn't happen very often. In our listening area, they are coming to Rehoboth Beach on Sunday, June 27th. You can get all the info at BarbaraHigbee.com. And here's one of my favorite duets of theirs from their joint album, Playtime.

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4: And greetings and welcome to Out Sound, celebrating out artists worldwide. I'm Robert Drake. It's good to have you here on this Sunday evening. We are a week away from a big show here in Philadelphia at the Met on North Broad Street, a week from tonight. Human League will be playing along with Mark Almond and Soft Cell and Alison Moyet. Of course, Alison Moyet, not only a soloist, but also part of the groundbreaking electronic 80s duo Yaz, or Yazoo, depending on where you come from. So I wanted to play some Alison Moyet, also play some Soft Cell to get us ready for next week's show. Starting off with a good, nice block of Alison Moyet and one of my favorites from the ALF album. This is Love Resurrection on XPN.

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Music from Alison Moyet, celebrating the fact that she'll be in Philadelphia this coming Sunday, a week from tonight, at the Met Philly. Alison Moyet headlining Human League and also opening up with Mark Almond and Soft Cell. I want to get to some Soft Cell in just a second, but if you are a procrastinator, boy, have you waited for the right moment. Because if you haven't picked up your passes yet to the Exponential Music Festival presented by Subaru, right now is the perfect time. We have a special flash sale that started over the weekend. 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

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Bob Bumbara and I are going to do our best to get this fresh week off to a good start for you by distracting you with a new Friday morning mixtape theme assignment, taking you back to the 90s at 9 and getting you caught up on the news. 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

0: 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Our artist to watch this June is the Montreal duo bringing microtonal music to the masses, Angine de Poitrine.
1: Yow!
0: Cloaked head-to-toe in polka dots and towering papier-mâché masks, Angine de Poitrine use custom-built instruments to explore the space between and beyond traditional music scales. Though they've been cult favorites in Quebec since their live debut in 2019, the anonymous pair gained viral attention thanks to a performance recorded for a French music festival late last year. Angine de Poitrine's new album, Volume 2, is out now. They'll follow up an already sold-out Philly show in September with an even bigger gig at Franklin Music Hall in November. Hear more from Angine de Poitrine at our Artist to Watch page. 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

0: And good morning. Good morning and welcome to a new day and a new week. It is Monday, the 22nd day of the month of June. I'm Robert Drake. I hope you had a good weekend. Maybe had a little bit of downtime for yourself. I had a great down day on Saturday. Saturday was my birthday, and I decided to go off the grid and do absolutely nothing and just chill out. And boy, it felt great. But here I am back behind the mic where I belong, and I'll be hanging out with you this morning. In fact, I'll be doing double duty. Bob Bembera is off today, so I'll be sitting in for him. Kristen will come in shortly, and together we will continue to do our part to get you up and out the door on this Monday morning after, for many, a three-day weekend. I want to get to our wake-up song every weekday morning at 5. I have a wake-up song, and as you might have heard, summer began this weekend, so I thought there's an obvious wake-up song that I'm going to play this time. So this one comes from me, answering the musical question, what time is it?
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New sounds from Kurt Vile, Chance to Bleed, from the latest album, Philadelphia's Been Good to Me. Indeed, they have. Trey Anastasio in there as well. Some Norah Jones, Greg Mendez. We started things off with the Jamies, going way back. And Summertime, Summertime. That'll be your earworm today. I guarantee it. You'll be humming that later this morning. I'm Robert Jake with you until 6. Kristen Curtis will be in at 6, and I'll be switching gears and joining her. Bob Bambera has the morning off, so I'll be hanging out with Kristen, and the two of us will proudly do our part to get you up and out with a smile this Monday morning. As I mentioned, summer began over the weekend, so I thought I'd play this one from the Verve remixed and remastered and reimagined project they did several years ago. This is Billie Holiday and the Organica remix of Summertime.

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Big hit for Spin Doctors. Two Princes here at XPN. Grace Cummington there, some Johnny Blue Skies as well. Jeff Beck from the Blow by Blow release, Freeway Jam, starting things off, Billie Holiday remix with Summertime here on this first Monday of summer. I'm Robert Drake, going to shift hats and shift gears and let Kristen Curtis settle in while I'll hop over into that studio, and I'll be Bob Umbera today, and Kristen and I will do our part to get you up and out on this Monday morning. To get us to the top of the hour, this is Deer Tick on XPN.

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0: Getting the XPN Morning Show started today, Monday, June 22nd, with Everyday Magic from My Morning Jacket. I'm Kristen Curtis. Good morning, Robert Drake. How was your birthday weekend?
1: Good morning. Well, you know what? In honor of Tennessee Ernie Ford, I am 1 year older and deeper in debt. Yeah, it was good. Actually, I did exactly what I wanted to do. I had begged myself to not do anything this year because I'm always busy at work. So I literally stayed in bed all Saturday. I walked the dog 3 times. It's the only time I got out of bed. Other than that, I just hung out in bed and watched bad TV and kind of napped when I wanted to. And I thought, this is the perfect. Nobody reached me. It was perfect. I got texts in the morning from you, as a matter of fact, because
0: yes.
1: you were one of the first of about 15 people to text me about Wordle. I don't play Wordle, so I have no idea how the game works. I've never played it, but you were the first one in the morning, and then about 14 other people throughout the day kept texting me because it turned out that Drake was one of the possible words.
0: No, it was the word.
1: It was the word. Yeah, I don't know how it works.
0: Oh, yes. So there's only one word a day. It's 5 letters, always 5 letters. And when you guess a word, if the letter turns yellow, it means that it's in the word.
1: That's what it is.
0: Okay. Yes, but not in the right place. And if it turns green, then you've got it.
1: So you keep working your way down.
0: Yeah. So I started on Saturday morning. I do it before I get out of bed every day. So I started with the word dream, and I had the D and the R in the right place. And you don't need to know my entire steps, but I got it in 3. I tried drape before I tried Drake. And then I was like, of course, it's his birthday. Wordle knows.
1: I love the fact that Wordle chose Drake as the word of the day on my birthday. You know someone out there knows something. I don't know.
0: Well, happy belated. I'm glad it was good to you.
1: Yeah, and it's good to be here today. I'm looking forward to hanging out with you. We have some interesting news going on in the world. Plus, we're looking forward to some thunderstorms today. So if you're heading out, especially if you were lucky enough to score one of the tickets to Philadelphia Stadium this evening, there might be some thunderstorms with the France-Iraq soccer game this evening.
0: All right.
1: Keep our eyes to the sky.
0: Certainly look forward to hearing your weather report. And we've got 90s at 9 coming up a little later today. We're going to be playing some artists who are in town, like Dar Williams, 10,000 Maniacs, Billy Bragg, and Sean Colvin, and a whole lot more. Thanks for getting your day started with us on XPN.
2: 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I'm Mike Vasilikos. 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
0: Speaking of storms, here's Whip the Wind from Philly's Son Little off his new album City Folk.

0: Rat Boys playing our festival in the fall, but also The Arrow at Archer Music Hall tonight. That is Penny in the Lake from the new album Singing to an Empty Chair that you heard after 8 Miles High from The Byrds, and the new one from Philly's Sun Little, that was Whip the Wind. It is 6:19 and time to get that first update of the week from Robert.
1: Here's what's going down. British Prime Minister Keir Starmer says he is stepping down as leader of the Labour Party. He plans to leave office within weeks after being forced out by his own party. Starmer will remain as caretaker prime minister until a new leader is chosen, with former Greater Manchester Mayor Andy Burnham expected to succeed him. Starmer's popularity has plummeted since his landslide election victory back in July 24. He struggled to deliver on economic promises and faced criticism for various missteps. Despite domestic challenges, he has been praised internationally for his role in supporting Ukraine against Russia. Senior negotiators from the U.S. and Iran wrapped up a lengthy round of initial talks today aimed at solidifying a permanent end to the war between the countries. The initial mediation was rocky, but also led to some agreements by the two sides. The talks hit turbulence after President Trump made remarks that Iran called insulting, prompting a temporary pause, according to Iranian state media. Key sticking points include Iran's nuclear program, sanctions relief, and frozen assets. And authorities say confirmed cases of the Ebola outbreak in eastern Congo have reached 1,003, including 254 deaths. A total of 100 people have recovered from the outbreak concentrated in the Ituri province since it was declared back in May. Congo's Ministry of Health announced this all yesterday. The Ebola outbreak caused by the rare Bulingo virus, which has no vaccines or treatment, has been the worst ever in just a month. Officials admit there could be far more cases they still don't know about, and the peak of the outbreak is still ahead. In sports, the Phillies win the series over the New York Mets, beating them yesterday 6-2. Both Kyle Schwarber and Bryce Harper hit home runs again yesterday evening. They start a series against the Nationals down in D.C. tonight, as South Philadelphia is all soccer later this afternoon, with the World Cup returning to Philadelphia Stadium to host France versus Iraq. Game time is 5 p.m. this afternoon, so keep that in mind if your travels put you near the stadium complex later today. We have some thunderstorms moving in later this afternoon as well. That could play a role in the game. A few of the storms could be severe. Highs today will be in the mid-80s. The storms will clear out early. Clouds overnight with some scattered showers into tomorrow morning. Highs tomorrow will be in the mid-70s. Currently, Hackettstown has 60 degrees, Lancaster 66, and Philly is 74, all with cloudy skies.
0: Now, speaking of whipping wind, I heard that that could be really bad in these storms.
1: Yeah, the wind could be definitely strong with these storms coming through with some of them.
0: All right, everyone, be careful, and we'll keep the music playing for you. Indeed, perfect. Here's Caroline Rose. This one will wake you up. It's Yip Yip Yow, XPN.

0: Ride Lonesome is the new single from Beck that you just heard on XPN. After Suzanne Vega with Solitude Standing and Seasons Waiting on You from Future Islands. Speaking of which, we entered a new season yesterday. Hope you had a great solstice. Happy summer! 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
1: Good morning. It is 6:39 and it's June 22nd. In a few days, the Rolling Stones are going to be launching a new podcast. It's a 6-piece series taking you behind the scenes of the new album, Foreign Tongues. The podcast itself is called Speaking in Tongues. We'll feature interviews with members of the band. It'll be narrated by Nora Jones and also feature Robert Smith and Steve Winwood, who will be appearing on the record as well, which is due out July 10th. This is In the Stars, a new one from the Stones on XPN.

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0: Still thinking, even though we're several days past Throwback Thursday, that I can't wait to play Back in Love from Suki Waterhouse back to back with Back in Love from LTD. We had Ben Harper before that just now with My Own Two Hands and In the Stars from the Rolling Stones. 10 minutes away from 7 o'clock, got to check back in with you, Robert.
1: All right, Kristen, I have an assignment for you. When you get home, dig through your couch and find quarters.
0: Oh, gosh.
1: Start looking for change.
0: Okay.
1: Because there's an auction coming up next month. The lightsaber with Luke Skywalker's severed hand is going up for auction from The Empire Strikes Back. And unfortunately, it's expected to sell for 7 figures. Maybe they're all zeros. You never know. Of course, that's the headliner for this upcoming auction of valuables from movies, music, and other comers from pop culture. The Hollywood and Entertainment Signature Auction is going to be happening July 13th through the 17th. It also includes hats from The Wizard of Oz and Willy Wonka and the Chocolate Factory, hoverboards from Back to the Future 2, rugs from The Big Lebowski, and a pair of Roxy's boxing boots. A major Beatles artifact will also be up for sale. John Lennon's handwritten lyrics for If I Fell, written on the back of a Valentine card when he was in New York for the Fab Four's first appearance on the Ed Sullivan Show in 1964. That bidding for that card will open at $500,000. The lightsaber used on screen by Mark Hamill in the climatic Cloud City fight in the 1980 Star Wars sequel, where Darth, of course, declares, "I am your father," includes a severed hand effects ring. It has never been per auction before. Bidding opens for $1 million, so maybe not take that one. Bidding
0: opens for a million.
1: I know, right? How about without the hand? Can I get it without the hand? Bidding starts at $100,000 for a Wicked Witch of the West hat worn by Margaret Hamilton in 1939's Wizard of Oz, at $50,000 for the brown top hat worn by Gene Wilder in Willy Wonka and the Chocolate Factory. If I had the money, I'd go for some of this stuff because it's kind of kitschy to have. But you know, I don't have the money. I work in public radio, and B, I don't think I could ever say, "Oh, here's $100,000 for a hat," and I'll just put it on the club. But anyway, the auction will also include a pair of boxing boots worn by Sylvester Stallone in Rocky III. These are the boots that he wore in the opening montage of the 1982 film. Bids for that will start at $100,000. Also up for sale are two rugs that are essential to the plot of The Big Lebowski, including the rug belonging to Jeff Bridges, the dude that is soiled at the beginning of the film that really brings the room together. These rugs will be auctioned up at a starting price of $15,000 each. And other things like Paul Newman's hockey jersey from Slapshot, a necklace worn by the title character in A Bride of Frankenstein, and the inflatable Otto the Autopilot from Airplane.
0: Gosh.
1: I love the fact that that still exists.
0: What a collection of stuff.
1: I know, right? They probably dug out somebody's basement. Just put it all up there. So anyway, all this is happening in July, so start rolling those quarters now. Maybe by then you might have just enough money for one of these items.
0: I don't, but I'm grateful to Eric Schumann. Every time he goes to Disneyland, he comes back with something Star Wars-y for me, and I feel like I have things from the movies. The most recent thing he brought back was Han Solo's dice, which are now hanging.
1: Oh, that's very cool.
0: Oh, it's very cool hanging
1: over
0: my rearview mirror.
1: I spent years inadvertently telling people that I collected snow globes, those, not the glass ones, but the plastic ones.
0: Oh, yeah.
1: And I got about 400 of them. Uh-huh. And then I got to the point where I didn't know what to do with them. I had them in boxes in the basement, and then they all dried out.
0: Weird.
1: Like the water just disappeared. So I had a box of plastic stuff. So I finally kept saying to people, "Please, I don't collect them anymore. Just stop."
0: Yeah,
1: stop,
0: you got to be careful with what you say. They'll pile up in your basement like that. All right, Robert. We'll check back in with you in about half an hour to get another update. We got the new one from Weezer featuring Wednesday right now. This is We Might As Well Be Strangers on XPN.

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0: That is Maj 2 by Wet Leg on XPN. After All the Children Sing from hometown hero Todd Rundgren, I knew I had to play him after Rivers Cuomo opens that new Weezer song, We Might As Well Be Strangers, saying happy birthday as Todd is turning 78 today. You'll certainly be hearing more of him later. Right now it's 7:05 on Monday, June 22nd. Hope you had a great weekend. Thank you for getting your week started with us.
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0: Let's get you some Julia Jacklin right now. She just released a new song and announced her new album, The Gem. And then we'll get you a news update from Robert, who's filling in for Bob today after these next few songs. This is Get Away From Me. I Think I'll Love You Soon on XPN.

0: Noah Kahn will be here soon. That's Doors on XPN after Mitski, My Love, Mine, All Mine, and I'm Afraid of Americans by David Bowie, bringing us to 719. And a quick look at the weather here. We've got a flood watch going into effect because of the storms we're expecting later this afternoon, which could bring some heavy rainfall and lightning and hazardous conditions, so be careful as we reach a high of 84. Currently 71, mostly cloudy in Philly, and getting an update from Robert.
1: Yeah, Philadelphia Mayor Cheryl Parker and other top leaders of the city government and the Philadelphia School District are on their way to Harrisburg today for a high-stakes trip aimed at securing millions of dollars in new funding for the financially strapped public schools. Parker will be spending much of the day advocating for increased public education dollars as state lawmakers hurtle towards their June 30th budget deadline. Their trip to the Capitol comes just weeks after tension among those same leaders here in Philadelphia who earlier this month hammered out a city budget deal that was in large part centered on finding new funding for the school district, which is facing a $300 million structural deficit and had planned to cut more than 300 school-based staff positions. Parker and the school officials wanted the city to levy a $1 per ride tax on rideshare services like Uber and Lyft to secure about $50 million a year in recurring funding, but council rejected that plan and instead voted on a one-time diversion of money to the district that came out of the existing city budget. And thousands of soccer fans from Iraq and France filled the Philadelphia streets yesterday and landmarks this weekend ahead of the team's World Cup matchup, transforming Center City and the Philadelphia Museum of Art into a sea of flags, chants, and national pride. The celebrations came one day before Iraq and France are set to face off today at 5 p.m. at Philadelphia Stadium. For Iraqi supporters, the tournament marks a historic return to the world's biggest soccer stage after a four-decade absence. Iraqi fans gathered near City Hall before marching through Center City to the steps of the Philadelphia Museum of Art. Along the way, supporters stopped outside the hotel where France's national team was staying. French supporters also turned out in large numbers. Many gathered at the Lion Sports Bar in Chinatown before also making their way to the steps of the art museum. French fans expressed confidence heading into today's match, with some already predicting a lopsided victory. But by last night, Iraqi fans added their own touch of Philadelphia sports lore, placing a France jersey on the Rocky statue. I think that's pretty cool because we all know the curse of the Rocky statue. So they decided to put a France jersey on the Rocky statue last night.
0: That's smart. We were worried about Brazil because they put their own jersey on there. I was like, oh my God, they don't know.
1: Now, did you see the, I forget which team it was, but they actually had guys dressed up in the, in sort of suits of the colors of the team. And they put that little crowd control ropes that go around the Rocky statue and had signs in their native tongue saying, do not touch the statue. And they all stood outside the statue. So, like, do not touch the statue.
0: They did their research before they came.
1: They knew what was going on. Finally, Disney and Pixar's Toy Story 5 scored the best opening weekend of the year so far at the domestic box office, according to early numbers reported in by Hollywood Trade Publications, grossing an estimated $160 million in North American theaters to set a Toy Story franchise record. The domestic gross of Toy Story 5 put it almost $40 million ahead of the last one, Toy Story 4, which grossed $120 back in 2019. It's also the second biggest opening weekend for a Pixar film in history, behind only The Incredibles 2 back in 2018. Steven Spielberg's Disclosure Day came in second place over the weekend, which of course included both Father's Day and a federal holiday for Juneteenth. That film grossed about $17 million for a 61% decline since its debut last weekend. The two big indie horror hits that have been breaking records over the past few weeks came in third and fourth. Obsession grossed another $14 million, while Backrooms grossed $7 million. Obsession has now grossed $305 million globally on a reported budget of only $750,000. I really do want to see Obsession. I've not seen it yet.
0: Me too.
1: I've heard such great things about it. People are still trying to figure it out. Everybody I talk to is still trying to stew on it, which I think it's a good sign. It's a sign of a good film.
0: I haven't really heard too much about it myself, but that keeps the mystery intact, which is good. And I've never made it. I'm still recovering from Toy Story 3. So congratulations to the 5. But I was scarred enough after the ending of that one. So
1: you have to wonder just how much Taylor Swift plays a role in the fact that this film is doing so well.
0: A good question.
1: That's all I gotta say.
0: Some good music. We've got Michigander now. This is Freaking Out, his new one on XPN.

0: XPN is celebrating America's 250th birthday with the Philly 250. Here's a pivotal moment in Philly music history.
1: Long before we had venues like the Met, Johnny Brenda's, Ardmore Music Hall, or Union Transfer, Philly and the surrounding area were home to incredible spaces that hosted iconic shows. If you go back to the 60s, in addition to the original Electric Factory, right off Rittenhouse Square, you could have seen a young Joni Mitchell or the Velvet Underground playing at the Second Fret.
2: How many people were here for the first show? Anybody?
3: Tonight's a very special farewell to the Main Point from Bruce as a benefit for the Main Point.
1: In the early 70s, the scene shifted to Bryn Mawr, where the Main Point, with less than 200 seats, hosted shows by folks like Jackson Browne, James Taylor, Tom Waits, Bonnie Raitt, and legendary gigs from Bruce Springsteen. Let's hear about it from David Dye.
4: It was always good to get to the tiny Main Point early because you never know who might be the opener. For instance, Larry David did stand-up as an opener a lot. And if you went on January 4th, 1974 to see Travis Shook and the Club Wow, the opener playing the Main Point for the first time was Bruce Springsteen in the E Street Band.
5: Thank you. I'd like to thank all the people in Philadelphia that have supported that band for so long.
1: The Bijou Cafe on Lombard off Broad was where Miles Davis, Bill Evans, and even U2 played, and where Grover Washington Jr. cut a classic live album. XPN's Bruce Warren.
6: Believe it or not, I was in the room that night at the Bijou Cafe when Grover Washington and his band played. Very intimate room. It was small. It was fun. It was crowded. You could see jazz or rock there. And that night, Grover just rocked it.
1: New Wave ruled at the Hot Club, Ripley's, East Side Club, and Revival. Everybody that got a little bigger moved up to the Chestnut Cabaret or the Troc, and Brandi Carlile played some of her first Philly shows at the Folky Tin Angel, where Amos Lee also got his start, going from bartender to the stage.
7: Philadelphia's a great city to live in. There's a real, like, there's a soul to it, because there's a lot of people who are just, they're not really in it for the hustle. They're just in it because they like living there and they love what they're doing. I don't know. I mean, the musical history speaks for itself.
1: Down 2nd Street from the Tin Angel, you had incredible gigs by The Strokes, My Morning Jacket, Iggy Pop, and thousands more at the Khyber Pass. And it's hard to top the list of who played at J.C. Dobbs on South Street, whether that was George Thorogood and Bo Diddley in the 70s, or Oasis, Pearl Jam, and Nirvana playing celebrated shows at Dobbs in the 90s. All these former venues and dozens more hosted fabled shows. Next time you find yourself in front of an artist that's new to you at Kung Fu Necktie, 118 North, or Solar Myth, you never know. You might be seeing a gig that will become part of the legacy of Philly music history.
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0: Philly Philly there on XPN with The Hand by our May artist to watch, Annabelle Dinda, after Lock It in the Pocket, which sounded so good it was hard to believe it was recorded live at the Bijou, one of the concert venues we just heard about, and that Philly 250 moment featuring Grover Washington Jr. We'll keep playing those Philly 250 moments leading up through the 4th of July weekend, when we'll do the Philly 250 songs, a list for, by, and about the city of brotherly love and sisterly affection.
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2: 4th of July doesn't feel that far away now that we've been through summer solstice as of yesterday. 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Just got that post up and running about an hour ago. 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We've got music notes on the way after these next few songs. Good morning, it is 7:43, and you're hearing Rhinestoned from the new Kacey Musgraves album, Middle of Nowhere.

0: Easier said than done, isn't it? That's The Sacred Souls, following a collaboration between Coldplay and Buena Vista Social Club for the updated version of Clocks that you can find on the Rhythms del Mundo album. And from the new record by Casey Musgraves, that was Rhinestoned. Good morning. It is 7:54. We are looking at, later today, a stormy afternoon after 5 p.m., expecting some lightning, some heavy rainfall, which has produced a flood watch for us as we reach a high of 74. It's just about 73 degrees right now in Philadelphia. And it's time to get you today's batch of music notes. We'll have the XPN debut of a new song from someone we met in the 90s before we hang out in that decade at 9 a.m. An actor teaming up with some musicians for an album of his own, and a tribute album on the way featuring some XPN faves. Huh, Robert?
1: Yeah, we got a whole bunch going on this morning. Sitting with Blaze is a new tribute to the late outlaw country cult hero Blaze Foley. It'll be out August 7th on Lost Art Records. The album showcases an ensemble of 13 contemporary songwriters covering classic early Blaze recordings from his treehouse days in Georgia. Among the contributors on the album are Lucy Dacus, Phosphorescent, Lucinda Williams, Joshua Ray Walker, John Moreland, and others. Velocity Girl have announced a new compilation that collects all their singles, flexies, and other recordings they made before signing to Sub Pop. They'll release their debut album. The compilation is called 1989 to 1992. It'll be out in August and includes six songs from their self-titled EP, as well as a couple other covers they did, including a cover of The Jam's That's Entertainment. And news from New York, the band Goose paid tribute to a fan who died after falling from an elevated section during the band's concert at Madison Square Garden on Saturday night. According to the New York Police Department, 51-year-old Paul Kuker of Connecticut fell from an elevated position inside the venue shortly before 10 p.m. on Saturday. The Connecticut-based rock band Goose proceeded with their scheduled summer stage performance last night. Before the show, though, they were considering whether to go ahead with the concert, decided to move forward as a way to bring fans together. The band also said that proceeds from the summer stage show would go towards a charitable fund providing support and resources for their fans. They held a moment of silence last night before the concert. Morgan Freeman is partnering with a series of celebrated blues musicians for an album charting 100 years of the blues. Freeman serves as both the producer and narrator on the project, titled Morgan Freeman's Symphonic Blues Experience, set to come out August 7th on Decca Records. The actor enlisted a mix of legendary and contemporary blues artists for the project, including Taj Mahal, Keb Mo, and Shamika Copeland. The album starts with Blind Willie Johnson's Dark Was the Night and will cover the entire history of the blues evolution from Mississippi Delta region and beyond. And finally, Pearl Jam's Eddie Vedder has released an inspirational new single called Better Believe. The singer has made the song alongside a number of audio arts students from Columbia College in Chicago and recorded it at the college with the students with all the royalties earned to benefit Guitars Over Guns. It's a Chicago-based nonprofit organization that uses music to support young people, pairing students with professional musicians and artists. The song, again, is called Better Believe from Eddie Vedder.
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0: Hello, it's me, birthday boy, Todd Rundgren, who is freshly 78 today. After Leve, you heard him on XPN. That was Lover Girl. And Better Believe, the brand new song from Eddie Vedder, who's teamed up with a bunch of art students to benefit... my brain is not working right now. It's inspirational and anti-gun violence. That's the word I'm looking for.
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0: And support for XPN comes from Staples. Good morning. It's 8:11. I'm clearly still caffeinating myself after the weekend. Good Monday morning to you. It's June 22nd. How are you? We will check in with Robert after these next few songs. We got 90s at 9 coming up later today. We're welcoming Delamitri to Underground Arts, so we're going to hear from them, from some folks playing a festival later this weekend, like Dar Williams, 10,000 Maniacs, Sean Colvin, and many more. Right now, Florence Road. This is Rabbits Can Swim, XPN.

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XPN welcomes Bella Fleck, Edmar Castaneda, Antonio Sanchez Trio to Concerts Under the Stars June 25th, The Breeders to the Fillmore on June 26th, and the River Roads Music Festival with Dar Williams, 10,000 Maniacs, Billy Bragg, and more to Heuser Park June 27th. Tickets are on sale now for Make the World Better Concert Weekend with Kurt Vile and the Violators. 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And for Bruce Hornsby and the Noisemakers at Ocean City Music Pier July 27th. And for Lyle Lovett at City Winery August 4th, 5th, and 6th. 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

0: Stereo from Pavement, or where that came from when we get to 90s at 9 later. Right now it's 8:23. You're listening to the XBN Morning Show, and you just heard Jason Isbell with 24 Frames and Rabbits Can Swim, a beautiful song from Florence Road. And now we're getting an update from Robert.
1: Yeah, some news this morning. Alan Greenspan, the influential economist who steered the U.S. monetary policy during his 5 terms as chairman of the Federal Reserve under 4 presidents, died today, according to his wife, NBC News correspondent Andrea Mitchell. Greenspan helped define modern American capitalism from the final years of the Cold War era through the dawn of the digital age. He presided over the Fed during one of the longest economic expansions in the U.S. history, a boom stretching from 1991 to 2001. But he was also faulted for his decisions that critics say created the conditions for the global financial crisis of 2008, such as advocating for deregulation of the financial sector. Alan Greenspan was 100 years old. Hotel workers in Center City, Philadelphia have gone on strike. Union members at the Sheraton Philadelphia downtown walked off the job yesterday morning. The union is demanding wages and benefits in line with 5 other unionized Center City hotels. The strike comes in the middle of the World Cup in South Philadelphia and the start of the city's 250th celebrations. Sheraton Philadelphia downtown released a statement saying that we respect our team's members' rights to engage in legally protected activities and look forward to reaching a fair contract. While discussions are ongoing, we remain committed to ensuring that our guests enjoy their stay. Visitors to Philadelphia are encouraged to check phillytravelalert.org for updated travel information. Speaking of visitors to Philadelphia, severe thunderstorms are expected to impact the FIFA World Cup match between France and Iraq tonight in South Philadelphia. Forecasters say scattered severe thunderstorms will move into the Philadelphia area during the late afternoon today. Along with those heavy downpours and bouts of thunder and lightning, forecasters expect potentially damaging winds. Now, if a storm does get by, the rules for the FIFA game are if lightning is detected within 8 miles of the stadium, the game will put on pause for 30 minutes. The teams will head to their locker rooms and fans will be escorted to safe areas within the stadium. Finally, Kristen, we have an answer. After all these years, Steven Spielberg has weighed in on a viral question over whether E.T., the extraterrestrial, was slimy or dry. Now, first of all, did you know this was a question?
0: No, I didn't, and I've never been curious about it.
1: Because I didn't know either, but it seems like it was talk of the internet for quite some time. Steven Spielberg, of course, directed the iconic 1982 film about E.T. Of course, we all know the story. He's stranded on Earth, befriends a kid, finds a way home. It was a runaway success. It became the highest grossing film of all time for 11 years, and it was only surpassed when Steven Spielberg put out another one called Jurassic Park. Well, anyway, here's the deal. The discussion online was, is he slimy or is he wet or is he dry? Don't you have other things to talk about? But anyway, the director was being interviewed for his more recent project today, and he said he gave his definitive verdict. First of all, he said the whole idea that people are discussing this is wild because he couldn't understand that this was such a big issue. But he said E.T. was a little moist, but never slimy.
0: Okay.
1: And was only dry when he got sick.
0: Interesting.
1: I just like the fact that he had to work the word moist into the whole thing because, you know, that's a whole separate issue. But
0: yeah.
1: So anyway, the bottom line is if you're thinking about E.T., pretty much it wasn't a dry dude, but, you know, it was a little moist. But definitely not slimy. He actually went on an interview and said, slimy is like the Alien movie. That's slimy. And
0: yeah, I feel like you could see it if he was.
1: Right. And he said E.T. was definitely not a slimy character. He was just moist.
0: Great. Say that word one more time, Robert.
1: Oh, I can't, because then it's like Beetlejuice. Things start to happen.
0: I definitely assumed that his skin was just like ours. But all right. Thank you, Stephen, for putting that quandary to rest.
1: Don't get into what about his finger? That's a whole different story.
0: Turn your heart light on, Robert. We've got Brittany Ann Tranbo, who's going to be playing our festival. More about that in a moment. This is Lucky Broke Girl on XPN.

0: I've already said happy birthday to Todd Rundgren a couple times on the XPN morning show, but still had to say happy 73rd to Cyndi Lauper. That was time after time from her. We'll be hearing some of her birthday buds and a little bit of highlights of what happened on this day in music history when we check in with Robert around 8:50. He's filling in for Bob today. Bob will be back tomorrow. I'm Kristen Curtis hanging out with you at 8:38 a.m. playing Arlo Parks before Cyndi with Two Sided and Lucky Broke Girl from Brittany Ann Tranbow, who's one of the Philly artists who will be opening days at the Exponential Music Festival presented by Subaru, happening over on the Camden waterfront the weekend of September 18th, 19th, and 20th. Single day, 3-day passes are on sale now. 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I'm very excited to see Tyler Ballgame. 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

0: One Thing at a Time. That's Courtney Barnett following Joe Jackson with It's Different for Girls and The Feeling, a brand new song from Steve Lacy on XPN as we make our way through a Monday. Already thinking about the Friday morning mixtape. It'll be the first one in summer, officially 2026. We're looking to celebrate the season with your help. You can send your song requests to us via requests@xpn.org, or you can find that Facebook post I made a couple hours ago. Well, summer storms moving in today. We got a chance of a very strong one after 5 p.m., which is a flood watch in effect as we reach a high of 84. It should clear out the storm part of it by tomorrow anyway. It's currently 74 degrees in Philadelphia.
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0: Yes, it is time to find out what happened on this day in music history with Robert.
4: It is indeed. My voice is back, and that's good. June 22nd is the beginning of it all, and on this date back in 1968, Herb Albert started a four-week run at the number one slot on the U.S. singles chart with This Guy's In Love With You. It was his first number one song.
5: You see this guy.
4: On this date back in 1956, Elvis Presley started a three-day run playing 10 shows at the Paramount Theater in Atlanta. And on this date back in 1990, Billy Joel became the first rock artist to perform at Yankee Stadium. And on June 22nd, 1971... Joni Mitchell released her fourth studio album, Blue, which included incredible songs like All I Want, Carrie, California, River, A Case of You, and of course the title track. Today, Blue is often regarded by music critics as one of the greatest albums of all time. And on this date back in the year 2000, after giving himself various new identities throughout the 90s, the artist formerly known as Prince announced he wanted to be known as Prince one more time. That was in the year 2000. Celebrating birthdays today, Jimmy Somerville is 65 years old. Nick Harper of Squeeze is 61. Cyndi Lauper, as you said, is 73. And Chris Blackwell, the co-founder of Island Records, is 89 years old.
0: And we've already sent a couple happy birthday wishes out to our hometown hero, Todd Rundgren, who is 78 today. I did want to take a moment to remember Kris Kristofferson on the 90th anniversary of his birth. So here's Sunday Morning coming down on XPN.

My head didn't hurt. And the beer I had for breakfast wasn't bad, so I had one more for dessert.

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1: Welcome back to another edition of 90s at 9 on XPN. 5 minutes after the hour this Monday, June 22nd. I'm Kristen Curtis. We're going to be talking about some artists in town. Tonight, Delamitri, and later this week, the River Roads Festival features many XPN faves from the decade. But first, want to continue our happy birthday celebrations as we wish happy 65th birthdays to Bobby Gillespie of Primal Scream. To get this set going, it's moving on up.

Always the last to know is the last song in that set during 90s at 9, which we're just getting started on XPN today. Member Kevin, listening in Marlton, New Jersey, tells us that Delamitri had a fantastic show in New York City on Saturday night, and he is expecting more of the same when we welcome them to Underground Arts tonight. Before that, just a couple birthdays I wanted to get out. 55th birthday to Stephen Page, formerly of Bare Naked Ladies. And happy 65th to Bobby Gillespie, once again, of Primal Scream, who started us off with Moving On Up before Brian Wilson. All right, I'm looking ahead now to the River Roads Festival, which Dar Williams is bringing back to King of Prussia this Saturday, June 27th. She says it's been a, quote, wonderful home for my music and musical friends. My deep love for American rivers and alliances with good organizations that keep our rivers clean and healthy. The Philly area, particularly King of Prussia, is my first home, the first place that welcomed me 30 years ago, and River Roads will be there soon. I can't wait. And I know that you probably can't wait either. So here's a little preview set, starting with Dar herself. Are you out there?

0: This Saturday, June 27th, XPN welcomes the River Roads Festival to King of Prussia. And there were just too many fantastic artists that I had to play during 90s at 9. Couldn't wait for our weekend concert calendar highlights, which we do Wednesdays at 9 a.m. But yeah, 10,000 Maniacs going to be playing. That was Candy Everybody Wants from them. After You Woke Up My Neighborhood from Billy Bragg. And Get Out of This House from Sean Colvin on the bill with Amethyst Kia, Miko Marx, and more. Again, that's all happening Saturday. Get full details at the concert calendar at xpn.org.
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0: Saw a headline that amazed me out of Rolling Stone magazine's new Nashville Now podcast, with an episode featuring Amy Grant, whose big solo breakthrough smash Baby Baby is turning 35 years old. In 1991, it was released. And at the time, she says her record label didn't believe that she was going to be able to make it on her own. And they originally wanted the song to be a duet with a fantastic classic, maybe one of the greatest vocalists of all time, singers. I'm going to play that person for you next. If you haven't seen this headline yet, see if you can try to guess who would have been duetting with Amy Grant if she didn't get her way from Heart and Motion. This is her big solo number one debut solo single. It's Baby Baby on 90s at 9 on XPN.

Listen, dear. I realize that you've been hurt deeply. Because I've been there. But regardless to who, what, why, when, and where, we're all precious in His sight. And a rose is still and always will be a rose.

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We are building a mystery. The question is, who's going to win these tickets to see Sarah McLachlan at TD Pavilion at Highmark Man on July 7th? That's our ticket giveaway of the week. 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Heard her after Lauryn Hill with X Factor, and a song that Lauryn wrote for Aretha Franklin, A Rose Is Still a Rose, one that almost made it into our Bouquet of Roses Friday morning mixtape a couple weeks ago now. This Friday, we're going to be talking about summer, so get in your song requests with a comment on our Facebook page or by emailing us in the studio. And in case you missed me talking about it at the top of the set, Amy Grant has revealed that, yes, it was Aretha Franklin that her record label wanted her to duet with on her debut single, Baby Baby, which she ended up winning that fight and proved that she could do it all on her own. All right, getting ready to wrap up 90s at 9 here. Going to turn things over to Mike Vasilikos, and just wanted to leave you with one more note, a sad one, unfortunately, that I saw about Justin Carey, the bassist of Sixpence None the Richer. He has died of a stroke at the way too young age of 50. His death was confirmed via an Instagram post from the band's lead singer, Lee Nash, who wrote, "Our brother of 30 years and bassist Justin had a stroke Thursday night. We love him so, so much. Words don't even cover it. And I know so many of you out there love him too and saw his brilliance, which was second to none, professionalism, his class, his humor. Oh, my Lord, the humor, wit. He was tough as an old boot, as they say. Many more adjectives to describe him. Please pray for Justin and his wife, Linda." So wanted to wrap this up with Sixpence None the Richer's Kiss Me, going out in memory of Justin Carey on XPN.

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0: XBN Midday Show off and running on this Monday, June 22nd. And I think you could still roll down the windows for a little bit. Maybe some rain later, but it's okay out there right now. As we say happy birthday to our good, good, good friend, Amos Lee. He was born on this day in 1977, and I thought that would be a nice place to start today from his Mission Bell record. Good Monday morning. Mike Vasilikos with you for the next 4 hours. And Amos Lee... kind of good timing on the birthday, Amos, because last week we actually opened registration and announced our 5K run, 1 mile walk, all benefiting a program that is near and dear to Amos's heart and to our heart. Amos has been doing and been part of the Musicians on Call program for over two decades. And October 18th, we were getting together again for our 5K run to benefit that program last week. I talked about it on Friday, but you missed me on Thursday, perhaps, because I was at the launch of our new location. We have now have Musicians on Call in 10 hospitals and healthcare facilities. And on Thursday, we launched our 10th location at Jefferson Moss McGee Rehabilitation Center. Thank you to everybody who made that possible. And we are going to be celebrating the program with our 5K run, 1 mile walk on October 18th. We've got registration open now up at xpn.org. When you get there, just click Tell Me More. All right, we're going to kick off our week of local picks in the 1 o'clock hour. And we are jumping back into a theme that I presented last week for our lunch hour, which I'll need your help for again. I'll tell you about that in just a second.
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0: Well, if you've gotten wrapped up in the World Cup fever at all, this theme is a good one for you. It was so fun to see the city so lively on Friday around that game down there in South Philly. And I know there's more football, soccer happening this week in Philadelphia. So I thought we'd go around the world again for our lunch hour at noon, playing songs inspired by or titled after other countries. 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I do have maybe a handful or so that I got last week and couldn't fit into the lunch hour. 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Death Cab for Cutie's new record, I Built You a Tower, is out now. July 17th, they'll be at the Man. Here's one from the new record. It's called Punching the Flowers. It's XPN.

0: It's the midday on XP and John Mayall's Blues Breakers with Eric Clapton. Going back to 1966, an Otis Rush song, All Your Love on the midday. Tedeschi Trucks Band latest, and from this year's model, Elvis Costello, The Beat.
1: 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In 1777, America's leaders fled Philadelphia and came to York, where they forged a new national government. This July, as the nation celebrates 250 years of independence, Revolutionary York explores this critical chapter of the Revolution. 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

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Yeah, we've never done a two-parter Throwback Thursday before. That'll be fun to pick it up again. Mike Vasilikos, we are picking up our theme from last week's lunch hour, going all around the world in honor of the World Cup, which is in full swing. I watched more soccer, football, however you like to categorize it, this weekend than I think I have in the last, 4 years. It's been a lot of fun, a lot of activity in the city, of course. And the theme today at noon is we're playing songs titled after other countries or about other countries. So if you've got some ideas for us, add to our inbox requests at xpn.org. Recent tune from Lucy Dacus to spin for you. And we're going to hear the first song that Stevie Wonder ever had on the Billboard charts, what's happened on this day back in 1963. Those songs coming up, and here's something new from Father John Misty. This is called The Payoff. It's XPN.

0: And that's little Stevie Wonder, Fingertips on the Midday Show today. Stevie Wonder would go on to have 10 number one hits throughout his career. That was the very first. And Fingertips actually hit the Billboard charts on this day for the first time in 1963, would eventually get to the top spot. Stevie Wonder, 13 years old at the time. He was the youngest to have a Billboard hit like that. Lucy Dacus' recent single from her going back to record store day. We could say it now, in the spring. I was planting tomatoes, heard Mavis Staples in there, and something new from Father John Misty as well called The Payoff.
1: 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This reopening will unveil the results of their year-long restoration. Plus, visitors will experience live 18th century music, living history, and a preview of three new exhibits that highlight the site's role in the formation of the United States. For more information, it's barracks.org.
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0: 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Yeah, that's right. Kathy was right. Join us on Friday. I really hope you come out and celebrate the wonderful career of it's going to be fun with Trout Fishing in America. There may be a throne involved, I heard. I don't know. You'll have to come see for yourself. Anyway, thanks for hanging out with us on a Monday. 20 minutes in front of 11 o'clock. I'm Mike Vasilikos. There are a number of musical birthdays today. You heard a bunch on the morning show. We started with one. There are a number of album anniversaries today as well. And in just a few minutes, going to get to a great record that Wilco put out on this day back in 2004, a record that won them a Grammy. So stay close for that. And here's somebody that we'll see in September at our festival, Langhorne Slim. This is On Fire.

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0: Member supported XPN. When that record came out, I wore it out. A Ghost Is Born. Released on this day back in 2004, that album won Wilco a Grammy for Best Alternative Record. So many great songs on that one. And there's a little one that I always like to play. That's called The Late Greats from Wilco. New York Dolls in the Middle, Langhorne Slim, who will be with us in September for our festival that was on fire.
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0: All righty. Mike Vasilico's going to play some Todd coming up in the 11 o'clock hour. Todd Rundgren's birthday today. Charlie Crockett's in town tonight. Going to hear from him. And we got another Philly 250 moment. Going to look at some Philly jazz coming up in the 11 o'clock hour. And all of the music, all the programming you hear, it is powered by you, the listeners and the members of XPN. 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And thank you, thank you, thank you. I'm Mike Vasilikos. This is new from Brandi Carlile. It's called Life on the Run.

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0: XPN Prefab Sprout. From a record that came out on this day in 1985. In the UK, it was titled Steve McQueen. And because they anticipated some legal issues with that, they called it Two Wheels Good here in the US. Although, you know, I just looked it up on like the streaming services here, and it is titled Steve McQueen now. So there you go. Whatever you call it, came out, yeah, on this day, June 22nd, 1985. The record produced by Thomas Dolby. When Love Breaks Down. Before that, Scars, U2, and before that, Brandi Carlile's latest called Life on the Run.
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0: 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I'm Mike Vasilikos. 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We'll share the latest from the Warren Treaty and Hermanos Gutierrez. Plus, we'll get to know the Atlanta-based singer Kells as part of tonight's First Impression. 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It's followed by Rhythm Lab Radio at 10 on XPN. Mike V here with you on the midday, and I hope you tune in tonight. We've got some fun stuff to play. Todd Rundgren, born on this day. Going to get to some music from Todd in this set, a recent one from The Strokes. They're in town later this week. And, you know, speaking of new music, let's do something new right now. From Blondshell, going to be in Philly on Halloween night, playing at Union Transfer. This is new, called Heart Has to Work So Hard.

0: XPN, happy birthday to Todd. Todd Rundgren turned 78 today. Has a couple shows planned at the Keswick next month, July 11th and 12th, back in our neck of the woods. Strokes going to be in town Friday night. They've got their show at the Mann Center. The album pushed till next month, Reality Awaits, but one we've been enjoying called Going Shopping. National in there and new Blondshell 2 called Heart Has to Work So Hard.
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0: Mike Vasilikos, it is the midday. Appreciate you joining us. There is a chance of some rain today. Showers, thunderstorms could pop up, looks like, in the early part of the afternoon here and later this evening as well. There's a flood watch in effect tonight, too. 82 degrees out there right now. High of 87 expected today. Another Philly 250 moment. We travel into a jazz lane in just a few minutes. But here's a guy who's in town tonight playing down on Broad Street at the Met. Charlie Crockett. This is from Charlie's probably got another one or two records in the hopper right now, but this is one of his more recent albums called Age of the Ram. This is Kentucky Too Long. Charlie Crockett at XPN.

0: XPN is celebrating America's 250th birthday with the Philly 250. Here's a pivotal moment in Philly music history.
1: Philadelphia has been a home to jazz almost as long as there has been jazz, as musicians and fans alike came to Philly during the first wave of the Great Migration. By the 1940s, our city was home to an entire network of small venues and neighborhood bars that featured jazz players nightly, some of whom would go on to be legends. Bessie Smith, Billie Holiday, John Coltrane, Sun Ra, and so many more. At the same time, Hammond organ players like Shirley Scott, Charles Erland, and Jimmy Smith were developing a soulful jazz sound in the clubs here that would become mega popular by the mid-1970s. As the 60s gave way to the 70s, Philly jazz would run in several directions at once, from the experimental works of Sun Ra and John Coltrane and Stanley Clarke in Return to Forever, to the more commercially appealing sounds of Grover Washington Jr., whose smooth, sophisticated sounds felt very much in step with the sounds of Philadelphia.
2: Gary, be sure you give me a nice audience reaction as soon as he enters the stage. Stand by one to pick up Grover. Stand by to get those spots on him.
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0: XPN, Grover Washington Jr. and that version of Inner City Blues, as we got a little history lesson in Philly jazz, part of our Philly 250 moments, which we've been hearing a lot of ramping up to the America 250 celebration. Next Friday, July 3rd, we're going to kick off our definitive list of the 250 songs from, by, and or about Philadelphia in honor of America's 250. I hope you can be listening for that. A Philly songwriter, contemporary Philly songwriter, and that's it. Shug Daniels, that's her latest, called Brand New Day, and Charlie Crockett in town tonight at the Met. Kentucky Too Long here on the Midday.
1: 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And this July 4th, Dub Snacks teams up with Carnival of the Arts to bring Dub City Barbecue to One Art Community Center in West Philadelphia, featuring live performances by Andy Frasco, Dale and the Z-Dubs, Chris Carnes, and a variety of local Philly artists. 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
0: Alrighty, Mike Vasilico's 20 minutes till noon, our lunch hour today. We are jumping back into a theme that we did last week, got a really nice response to, and our inbox has a bunch of new suggestions as we go around the world today at noon with the World Cup in full swing. It was so much fun watching some games over the weekend, and of course, incredible vibes Friday night down there in South Philly for the Brazil-Haiti game. I thought, hey, let's do it again. I left a lot on kind of the cutting room floor request-wise. So we're going to do some more songs today about countries around the world and or titled, if that's easier for you to think about. And you can send us some song suggestions. 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If you're on Instagram, you can find me at WXPNMikeV. And we'll play back some more of those requests today at noon. You heard this guy recently on World Cafe, Rostam from Vampire Weekend. His new solo record is American Stories. This is called Back of a Truck.

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0: XPN Stones, a few weeks away from their new record, Foreign Tongues, Rough and Twisted. Right there, and Ellie Goulding before that. Anything Could Happen. Started that set with the new one from Rostam, who, yeah, we first got to know through Vampire Weekend, has released a few solo records of his own. The latest being American Stories, and he was here the day that record came out. He played live for us at Free at Noon, and that was a tune called Back of a Truck, new from Rostam on XPN.
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0: 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And Pete was just in town a few weeks ago. Pete Yorn is putting out July 24th. The album is All the Beauty. The song All the Beauty at XPN.

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0: That's Casey Musgraves on XP and Dry Spell, and Dawes before that, who are back yet again for the Exponential Music Festival. I think Philadelphia is their second home. No doubt about it. Passwords is a record that came out 8 years ago on this day, as a matter of fact. And I think for Dawes, I always thought that was a cool record. They sort of started to expand their sonic canvas, if you will. 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
0: Thank you for listening. I'm Mike Vasilikos, and I appreciate all the requests we got for our lunch hour theme today. We're going to get to a bunch of those this hour, but we just got some sad news in the world of music. We learned that Clive Davis, the legendary, and I don't know, that might be an understatement, music executive, label boss, somebody who is responsible for signing and helping foster so many of the biggest acts in the history, I guess you could say, of contemporary music. Clive Davis has passed away at the age of 94. President of Columbia Records, going back to late 60s into the early 70s when he founded Arista Records in 1974. I mean, he assigned and helped foster the careers of Barry Manilow, Janis Joplin, Laura Nero, Blood, Sweat, and Tears. It is an incredibly long list, and I always think about how he helped launch the career of Whitney Houston. That's one of the first artists I think of when I think of Clive Davis, and we're going to play something from Whitney here in just a moment. Helped relaunch careers too, Aretha Franklin, Santana, just a major, major impact on modern music. Again, Clive Davis, gone at the age of 94, and like I said, we'll get to our lunch hour that we had planned today in just a bit, but I did want to do a set of tunes to honor Clive, and we're going to do some more during Highs in the 70s tonight in honor of Clive Davis, but here's a set of some of the artists that he touched in their careers, and we begin with this one from Janis Joplin.

0: are good.
1: 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ESPN welcomes Bella Fleck, Edmar Castaneda, Antonio Sanchez Trio to Concerts Under the Stars June 25th, the Breeders to the Fillmore on June 26th, and the River Roads Music Festival with Dar Williams, 10,000 Maniacs, Billy Bragg, and more to Hoyser Park June 27th. 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And for Bruce Hornsby and the Noisemakers at Ocean City Music Pier July 27th. 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

XBN. It's the midday show, and you know it's hard for me at least. And Clive Davis was a part of so many artist careers, but when I think of him, one of the first artists I always think of is Whitney Houston. And we learned this afternoon that Clive Davis has passed away at the age of 94. So a few of the artists that he worked with throughout his career, either signing or helped revitalizing their career in Whitney Houston. Yeah, one of the first that come to mind, I Want to Dance with Somebody. Aretha Franklin, after she left Atlantic Records in 1980, she went over to Arista with Clive Davis. We played something from Who's Zoom and Who. And a couple artists he helped sign, Blood, Sweat, and Tears, Spin and Wheel, and Get It While You Can, Janis Joplin, as we remember Clive Davis. And more tonight on Clive during Highs in the 70s. Amber's going to be in for Dan this afternoon, and she'll do that coming up at 6 o'clock. 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I'm Mike Vasilikos. Thanks for allowing us to take a little detour. I thought that would be the right thing to do today. And I've got an inbox full of your requests for our lunch hour, which we were jumping back into a theme from last week with all the hype around the World Cup and being in Philly and all the activity that's been going on in and around the city the last week or so now. And it's going to continue. It's going to continue for a little while. We were going to play some more songs inspired by or titled after countries from around the world. So I think I've got time for a couple short sets here. Let's hop into it. This one by request. It's The Shins in Australia.

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1: 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With the World Cup in full swing, we're going around the world with our lunch hour. Bob Marley and the Wailers, Zimbabwe, playing songs about or titled after other countries. And that was a suggestion by Terry. And, you know, we were just talking about Clive Davis, the sad news of his passing, and the impact he had on so, so many artists' careers. Well, Chris Blackwell, who's a big part of the Bob Marley story, founder of Island Records, today is his 89th birthday. So wanted to play something from Bob, and thanks to Terry for that suggestion. And a couple of countries that faced off on Friday, and the U.S. earning the, I think it was 2-0 win, and they're going to move on to the knockout round over Australia on Friday. Petty and the Heartbreakers, American Girl, and the Shins doing Australia on XPN.
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1: Mike Vasilikos, with you till 2, and I got a couple more songs I think I can sneak in here on the lunch hour. Thanks for all the suggestions. Philadelphia hosting a World Cup match today. Iraq and France down in South Philly at Philadelphia Stadium, I think we're calling it now. And Linda and Todd, and I think a couple others all had this one in their request lists. It's The Dead in France.

0: XBN going around the world again today for our lunch hour with the World Cup in full swing. Bruce suggested that one from the Bengals, Walk Like an Egyptian. Egypt actually earned a 3-1 win yesterday over New Zealand, and France playing in Philly later this afternoon. Got a few requests from the Grateful Dead off Shakedown Street for that one. That was France on XBN.
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0: Yeah, fun to run that theme back, and the World Cup, it's... You know, it's going to be going on for a little while, so maybe we'll revisit that one again. No shortage of requests. Thanks to everybody for suggesting some songs today. Mike Vasilikos with you for another hour. Got World Cafe coming up at 2 o'clock, but between now and then, I'm going to play today's local pick of the day. We've got a new song from a recent artist to watch, Philly native Annabelle Dinda, and she's part of a big show happening later this week, which we'll talk about, and I'll play you her new song. And this is from Kevin Morby, who was in town recently from Little Wide Open, his new album. This is 100,000.

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0: 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Kris Kristofferson would have been 90 years old today. Helped me make it through the night. And before that, Kevin Morby, a record we've been enjoying quite a bit. His latest called Little Wide Open, 100,000 from Kevin on XPN.
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0: 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I'm Mike Vasilikos. Tune in to our new music show. We'll share the latest from the Warren Treaty and Hermanos Gutierrez. Plus, we'll get to know the Atlanta-based singer Kells as part of tonight's First Impression. 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It's followed by Rhythm Lab Radio at 10 on XPN. Alrighty, speaking of new music, we've got some new stuff coming up from the Womack Sisters, who are actually granddaughters of Sam Cooke. If you haven't heard this new tune yet, we're going to get to that after this next run of music. And I mentioned at the start of the show a number of birthdays today and a number of album anniversaries as well. It's been 55 years since Joni Mitchell's Blue album, so we're going to play something from that in a few minutes. Plus, St. Paul and the Broken Bones, who we'll see at our festival in September. And this is Tank and the Bangas' recent one from them. This is called Move.

0: XBN, last year, Sim Fender put out a record called People Watching. It was the beginning of 2025 that came out. He would go on to win the Mercury Prize for said album and also release a deluxe edition, which featured a couple collaborations, one with Elton John, the other with Olivia Dean. And that's what we just heard. That is their tune together called Rain Me In here on the Midday Show. And Joni Mitchell's classic blue album released 55 years ago today, California, on XPN.
1: 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This reopening will unveil the results of their year-long restoration. 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For more information, it's barracks.org.
0: Well, not quite 55 years ago, but 16 years ago today, the Roots, Philly's own The Roots, put out their record, How I Got Over. We're going to hear a tune with Jim James coming up in just a bit. One from our artist to watch as well. 20 minutes past 1 o'clock. 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We still have to play you today's local pick of the day, which we'll do in just a bit. And this is the song I was referring to and the artist I was referring to a little while ago, the Womack Sisters, who are the granddaughters of Sam Cooke. They've got a self-titled record, and here's what they sound like. This is called Show

0: 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Our artist to watch this June is the Montreal duo bringing microtonal music to the masses, Angine de Poitrine.
1: Yeah.
0: Cloaked head to toe in polka dots and towering papier-mâché masks, Angine de Poitrine use custom-built instruments to explore the space between and beyond traditional music scales. Though they've been cult favorites in Quebec since their live debut in 2019, the anonymous pair gained viral attention thanks to a performance recorded for a French music festival late last year. Angine de Poitrine's new album, Volume 2, is out now. They'll follow up an already sold-out Philly show in September with an even bigger gig at Franklin Music Hall in November. Hear more from Angine de Poitrine at our Artist to Watch page. 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

0: ESPN, Philly's own The Roots, fresh off their much-talked-about Roots picnic this year. That is from their record, How I Got Over, which came out in this day back in 2010. Using the framework of Monsters of Folk, their song Dear God, that is Dear God 2.0. You hear Jim James of My Morning Jacket, who was a member of, yes, Monsters of Folk, the primary voice on that one, along with The Roots. Jean Dupoitrine, our artist to watch for June, a little Ray Charles in there, and a new voice, the Womack Sisters, granddaughters of Sam Cooke. I like that tune a lot. That's called Chauffeur. New music on XPN. I'm Mike Vasilikos. It is the midday. Always appreciate you spending part of your day with us. Always hope we're getting it right for you. Going to be hanging here till 2, and we've got, speaking of Philly music, today's local pick to get to next.
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0: Yeah, it's coming up at the top of the hour, so stay tuned. And right now, lend your ears to this. Annabelle Dinda is a Philadelphia native. She was an artist to watch this year at XPN, joined us for a wonderful Free at Noon several weeks back. And this Friday is going to play to her biggest hometown crowd yet when she opens up for Noah Kahan at Citizens Bank Park. That show is happening, Friday night down in South Philly. And Annabelle Dinda just released a new single, so I thought we'd kick off our week of local picks with this new one from Annabelle. This is called Whatever You Want to Do. It's our local pick today at XPN. Check it out.

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Back in Love, following Primal Scream. Doing Loaded, Bobby Gillespie of Primal Scream, 65 today. Heard Noah Kahan and Annabelle Dinda back-to-back. Annabelle, our local pick of the day. And, of course, Noah Kahan playing Citizens Bank Park headlining on Friday night. Annabelle Dinda going to be part of the warm-up for that show. She will be playing as well. You can get info at xpn.org, our concert calendar. Good place to check in on all the shows coming through Philly. I'm Mike Vasilico. Is going to pass the baton here to World Cafe. It is Sense of Place Philadelphia Week on the World Cafe. We'll yip on the show at 2 o'clock. Amber is filling in for Dan this afternoon, and we'll touch on Clive Davis. We had the sad news of his passing at 94 years old today. I'm going to get to some artists that worked with Clive, and Clive was a part of their lives during Highs in the 70s at 6 o'clock. The final two episodes of Kids Corner this week, tonight and tomorrow. Don't miss Kathy live on the radio at 7 o'clock tonight, and I'll be with you after that for our new music show at 8. And speaking of Clive Davis, artists are starting to write and remember Clive. And Bruce Springsteen just posted this on his socials. He said, over here on E Street, we mourn the death of the great record man and close friend Clive Davis at 22 years old. He changed my life when he signed me to Columbia Records. He treated me with the same respect and kindness as a 22-year-old nobody, as he did after all my success. A great man. All of our prayers and love, Bruce. And being that Clive signed Bruce, he also signed Patti Smith in 1974. I thought this would be a good way to wrap the show today. It's Bruce Springsteen on XPN.

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2: That's why he built his brand new recording studio there. Coming up in the latest installment of our Sense of Place Philadelphia series, you'll take a tour of Will Yip's studio, something he's been working towards his entire life, ever since he became obsessed with music and production as a kid.
3: At 5 years old, at 6 years old, I heard Dr. Dre, I'm like, that like rocked me.
2: You'll hear how Will Yip worked his way from recording friends in his parents' basement to winning multiple Grammys, and about why he believes Philly is the place to be. It's Will Yip today. I'm Raina Duras, and this is World Cafe. A couple of Philadelphia artists here for you first. Imagine how fun it would be to be a teenage girl just wailing on your guitar and playing this song, blowing people's minds in the 70s. I think you'd feel unstoppable. On vocals and guitar, you have Philadelphia-born Joan Jett from their debut album from 1976. It's The Runaways, Cherry Bomb.

0: 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XPN welcomes Bella Fleck, Edmar Castaneda, Antonio Sanchez Trio to Concerts Under the Stars June 25th, The Breeders to the Fillmore on June 26th, and the River Roads Music Festival with Dar Williams, 10,000 Maniacs, Billy Bragg, and more to Hoyser Park June 27th. 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And for Bruce Hornsby and the Noisemakers at Ocean City Music Pier July 27th. And for Lyle Lovett at City Winery August 4th, 5th, and 6th. 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
1: This is World Cafe. I'm Raina Duras. In South Philly, there are all sorts of warehouses tucked away underneath the I-95 overpass. Some sell lumber and construction materials. There are manufacturing plants. But Will Yip is making something different.
2: You know, my thing is making rock music. We make rock bands. You know, I love all genres of music. I've worked with all genres of music. But, you know, rock music is what got me here. And I wanted to make a haven to make rock records.

0: For our Sense of Place Philadelphia series, the Grammy Award-winning producer and audio engineer gave us a tour of his brand new recording studio, Memory Music Studios. Will Yip has been a staple in the Philly music scene for more than a decade, producing and engineering records with Turnstile, Mannequin Pussy, Lauryn Hill, and more. He's been obsessed with music production for as long as he can remember.
1: One, two.
2: And from when I was a kid, I was always into hip-hop, always into rock music, Nirvana, Dr. Dre was as early as I could remember.

0: at 5 years old, at 6 years old, I heard Dr. Dre. I'm like, that like rocked me, you know? And I've been kind of chasing that out of music forever. I want weight, I want impact, I want dynamics too, so that when the moments that do hit, it hits you. But yeah, and the sense of melody and vulnerability, honesty, in those two artists, it's real, you know, and especially nowadays in a world of AI and digital music, overcompressed music, perfectly tuned music, I think we need more of that where things sound human. I think people are attracted to that.
1: It was the drums in particular that fascinated him.
0: I begged my parents to help me buy a drum set. I begged them. And they finally did. They caved. They bought a $200 drum set. I felt rich. You know what I mean? And they're, even though my parents are truly, you know, immigrant parents, they want the best for us. They wanted us to grow up in a very stable world, kind of opposite of what they grew up in China. And but they were always supportive of me. You know, they were hoping that music was a face. You know, and but they they bought me this drum set. And that was it. It was over. Like when I bought that drum set, I said, I'm going to be a professional drummer at 11 years old, 11, 12 years old at that point.
1: Learning the drums introduced Will to one of his best friends.
0: His name was Dylan. He's no longer with us, but he was the reason why I am who I am. You know, he was the only musician that I could find that would want to play with me, you know, because he was looking for other guys to play with. And we linked up and we wrote a couple songs. I remember wrote two songs.
1: Dylan and Will were determined to record their music. They flipped through the Philadelphia White Pages looking for some place that would let them lay down some tracks.
0: And we found one studio called Ground Control, which is another pivotal chapter of my life, called Ground Control Recording in the Northeast, right off Frankfurt Ave in Mayfair. And we saved up $100 of all of our allowance, all of our pennies. We saved up $100 for 5 hours of studio time. I'll never forget it. And $100 is a lot of money for an 11, 12-year-old. That might as well be $1 billion. You know what I mean? Like it was crazy. And my parents were like, you guys are really going to do this? We're like, yeah.
1: Walking into Ground Control changed Will forever.
0: I'll never forget it. I walked into the back door. I could smell the studio. I can still remember that smell. It was a blend of like gear, like when you have gear firing on, so like a bit of like burnt tubes and you know, electrical kind of running, a little bit of cigarette smoke, you know what I mean, a little bit of that. You know, imagine a house that had carpet that's been there for 40 years, so it was like a little musky. I didn't say the smell was good, it was just imprinted. It did not smell like my studio. But I just remember the smell, you know, it smelled like a 1970s studio to me.
1: Despite the funky smell, or maybe partly because of it, Will was so captivated by the entire operation that after they finished their recording session, he went up to the studio's owner, Chris Grillo.
0: I told him, hey, can I hang out? Can I hang out? Can I like scrub your toilets? Can I grab you coffee? I'll just work for free, like whatever you need. I just want to be here. I just want to be in a studio. And he said, yeah, I'm actually opening another studio next year. I'd love to have you a part of it. And I started working for him, and that was it.
1: Will became dead set on becoming a part of this world. He ran the rehearsal rooms, cleaned up the studios, and eventually started collecting his own gear.
0: I would try to entice bands that I met at the rehearsal rooms to record with me. If they couldn't afford recording with my mentor, that I'll just record them for free, like demos for free. And some bands took me up on that, and some of these bands I still talk to this day. You know, that kind of have carried through my career.
1: Will even decided to attend Philly's Temple University because one of his production heroes, Phil Niccolo, was an adjunct professor there.
0: At this point in the early 2000s, Phil was production royalty in Philadelphia. You know, he had Studio 4. And Conchalkin, him and his brother and Chris Schwartz started Rough House Records. At that point, the most successful independent hip-hop label in history, with Lauryn Hill and the Fugees and Criss Cross.

0: To me, it was my dream, like, to work at Studio 4 one day. It didn't feel real. I didn't think I could do it, but I'm like, that's my end game. I'm going to retire at Studio 4. That is where I'm going to go and record big acts with Phil and whatever, and work at Studio 4, be an engineer and producer at Studio 4. That was my goal.
1: Will hustled to earn a spot in Phil Niccolo's production class at Temple. He interned at another recording facility called Indre Studios. He helped record a live album for The Fray, all while recording in his basement. And he did it. He got into the class, and he still remembers his first one.
0: I was like, I want to work for you. You know, I'm legit a big fan. I'm working on these records. I recorded my house. And he said, just show up. I showed up that day at the Studio 4 in Conshohocken that day, and I literally didn't leave since, you know, and in 2013, I became a partner.
1: As the men behind Studio 4, Phil Niccolo and his brother Joe, known as the Butcher Brothers, worked on some iconic records. Aerosmith, Bob Dylan, Boyz II Men, Billy Joel, John Lennon, Santana, The Police, Nine Inch Nails, Anthrax, Depeche Mode, Pete Yorn, Amy Grant, the list goes on. And Will would eventually leave his own impression on that legacy, building up his own roster of bands, which he often invited to record on his own dime. He also spent time working with some of the biggest stars on the planet.
0: Outside of Philly sports, I don't get starstruck. You know what I mean? In terms of music, like, got the hanging out with Prince, one of my favorite artists all the time, or Questlove, or Beyonce, or whatever. Like, I don't get starstruck with music people, usually, because I try to keep on and pro. But I was starstruck. Lauryn Hill walked in, I was starstruck. She emoted a power. There was an aura, a true aura around her. That's why when other musicians meet her, they freak out. You know what I mean? I saw Prince freak out talking to Miss Lauryn Hill.
1: At just 22 years old, Will helped Lauryn Hill build a studio in New Jersey. And later, he even toured with her, playing drums in her band.

0: It was those experiences at Studio 4 that laid the groundwork for Will's production philosophy.
1: The song is paramount. I've said that a million times. The song's paramount. The song has to be great. I know a lot of musicians that have songs that work with people, and the producer, whoever, listen to it one time, we're like, no, change this, change that. I was like, bro, you just listened to it for one time. Think about all the music that you didn't like your first listen that grew on you, became your favorite songs, right? Because you, now you understand it. Not every song you hear should be like pizza. That, oh yeah, that's a banger right away. That first bite is great. The first time I had uni, you know, at a sushi place, I was like, this is gross. What is this? It's my favorite thing now. You know, because you know, it kind of evolved me. It forced me to kind of expand my palate. Songs are the same way.
0: He's taken that mentality with him to his own Memory Music Studios. The 4 studio facility is crisp and free of clutter. The air is filled with a scent literally designed by Will himself. It does not smell funky or like old 70s carpet. It smells clean and citrusy. He says all of this attention to the atmosphere helps get the creative juices flowing. And while the studio is definitely fit for a big star, that's not his goal.
1: I never built a studio. I never built a world, our little community, to support the big stars. I don't give a about that. I don't care if Taylor Swift ever walks into the studio. It would be cool. It would be so sick. It would Olivia Rodrigo wanted to come in, but I didn't build this for them.
0: He built this place for Philly.
1: Philly's the place. Philly's the place. It has talent because we have the room, the infrastructure, the ecosystem for bands to still invest in themselves as human beings, but get the enough support creatively. I just want to add more. I want to add fuel to the fire and have this. A studio like this in LA would cost $10 million to make. So I wanted to give our community this hub. So instead of having to mortgage your life to do a record in LA or Nashville, oh man, you can spend 80% less in studio time and just do it at Will's spot, you know, at one of the other studios here, you know. So yeah, that's why Philly, and because I love Philly. I know that people love it, you know.
0: Will is passionate about investing time and money into bands he believes in. Bands like Turnstile from just down the road from Philly in Baltimore, who he's been working with for a long time.
1: The first record I did with Turnstile, I think I got paid like $700 to do it. You know, they were sleeping at the studio. They were the real deal. They were touring. They were sleeping in the studio every night, you know, or driving 3 hours back home in Baltimore. And yeah, like I always want to just invest in awesome growing talent.
0: And those investments have paid off. Will worked on Turnstile's latest record, 2025's Never Enough. That album ended up being nominated for 5 Grammy Awards and winning Best Metal Performance and Best Rock Album at the Grammys.
1: Well, I could cry thinking about it right now, as it may have, was so important to me, because they're literally like my brothers. They are, you know, I'm so close to every band, you know, like I love every band, but Turnstile's always had a special place in my heart because we were so close.

0: Brendan was sitting here. He's like right in front of me, right in front of me. And then they announced Rock Album. I was ready for them to say Deftones or whatever. And then they said Never Enough by Turnstile. I saw Brendan put his head down, and Christina just started sobbing. My wife started sobbing right next to me. I was like, this is crazy. It was pure joy. And you know, again, my wife always said, it's like, you don't need that. We don't need affirmation from the Grammys to like validate you, right? But it is cool when you get that extra bit of recognition where people recognize the hard work that put in, for me to see all their hard work pay off, all our hard work pay off. We spent the better part of a year making that record. You know, I brought, you know, when I didn't start the record with them, and they actually started the same day. May 3rd. They started working on that record the same day my kid was born.
1: With Turnstile, Will also became the first Asian American producer to win a Grammy for Best Rock Album. It's a recognition he does not take for granted.
0: Growing up, I wish I was less Asian. You know, I wish I looked like the dudes that my bandmates wanted their band to look like. You know what I mean? Like. But you know, growing up, being able to celebrate now, you know, I'm so happy. I'm so proud. I mean, I'm so proud of my culture, because that's what made us into who we are, you know.
1: Memory Music Studios just opened its doors this year, but Will says they're already booked and busy. In fact, there was a band working on music during our tour. When you're in there, it's very easy to believe exactly what Will believes about Philadelphia.
0: Philly is the center of indie rock music. I said that, that's been publicized, but I mean it. I'll repeat that over and over again, because I want that to stick with people. At that time, even 2020 or right around then, Mitski, Japanese Breakfast, Kurt Vile, War on Drugs, Alex G. I just named some of the most, Lucy Dacus, some of the most prolific and reputable indie rock artists on the face of the earth. They were all in Philadelphia at the same time making music, living, investing in themselves. And that's outside of my world of bringing bands like, you know, having bands like your Menzingers, your Tiger Jaws, your Circus Survives, really six bands that sell out 3,000 cap, 4,000 cap rooms. Tidal Fire aren't far from here. Super Heaven, the viral superstars is Super Heaven, some of my best friends, are all Bouncing Composure in Philadelphia all at the same time. Why? Because artists can invest in their lives here.

0: I want to thank Will Yip and the crew at Memory Music Studios for opening their doors to us for A Sense of Place Philly. I'm Raina Duras. We'll be back in a moment with more World Cafe.
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0: Before the break on World Cafe, you took a tour of Philadelphia producer Will Yip's studio for our Sense of Place Philly series. You can see that studio. It is so gorgeous and so, so clean on our Instagram at World Cafe. One of the many bands Will Yip has worked with is Philly's Mannequin Pussy. So next, going to revisit their World Cafe session from 2024. Now, there's probably been at least one moment in your life when you've gotten so frustrated, so angry, so overwhelmed that you felt the urge to scream. But when you want to scream, where do you go? To your car? Do you scream into a pillow? For Mannequin Pussy front person Missy DeBeese, she went to the stage. Coming up in our conversation, Missy will talk about how she started the band looking for emotional catharsis and how that remains a vital part of their music, even as her songwriting craft has developed. We talk about what it's like to have your band start to break out in your 30s and about her life before Mannequin Pussy, her diagnosis with cancer as a teenager, and her upbringing in the church, which partly inspired the title track of their album, I Got Heaven. Missy also talks about the mutual respect between the band and their audience, something that I saw firsthand when she took the time out to talk to every single fan who wanted to say hello after the live performance that you're going to hear today. My chat with Missy is coming up, but first, here is the whole band. This is Mannequin Pussy performing I Don't Know You off their album I Got Heaven, live for World Cafe.

0: You just heard Mannequin Pussy performing I Don't Know You for a live audience at World Cafe Live in Philadelphia, where the band is from. I'm Raina Duris. This is World Cafe. And Mannequin Pussy's Missy DeVise is my guest today. Missy, welcome to the World Cafe.
1: Hello, Raina. Thank you so much.
0: A while before making this album, I know you got out of a long-term relationship, which is a big life shift. And when that happens, you suddenly have all of this time for yourself that maybe you didn't have before. How did that affect you creatively?
1: Well, I think the difference between how I looked at a relationship ending in my 20s versus now, I think in my 30s, was with a little bit more like grace and distance. When that last relationship ended, I realized I had not been truly single for like a 10-year period. You know, there's an immense societal pressure, not just on women, but in everyone, to kind of like spend their lives in the pursuit of finding a partner. Mm-hmm. And I think for creative people, partnerships are sometimes this thing that distract you a bit from maybe the work that you should be doing. And it can be very difficult to find someone who understands where you're coming from with that sort of creative energy and that sense of, I cannot allow myself to be so entangled and so distracted. Like, I need to carve out time for myself. I need to know how to focus on what it is that I'm trying to create, how to focus on these relationships I have with like my bandmates and these other collaborations, and, you know, how to show up for everyone in a way that makes everyone feel valued and loved enough. And yeah. I think I needed time to just truly be alone so that I could have the space to chase the sounds that were in my head. But, you know, I don't think in any ways this album is a breakup record. I think it's very much a discovery of self, very much what happens in one's own solitude. And what happens in one's own solitude is that also you do fantasize and desire sometimes someone to be there.
0: Yeah, well, I want to talk about the next song we're going to hear, because it is a song that is a fantasy. It is a love song. It was inspired by a scene in the show Buffy the Vampire Slayer, where Buffy has to kill her romantic partner, Angel, who's a vampire, and she has to do it to save the world. And I tried watching this scene again. I hadn't seen it since high school, and it immediately made me weepy. Could you tell us about this song?
1: It's an immensely emotional scene, and the whole relationship is so toxic and tortured and you know, exactly the perfect thing to be showing like young impressionable teenagers as to what a love is supposed to be, which is all consuming and obsessive. And, you know, it's, you know, I say that like with an air of, you know, I'm being facetious, that it's the perfect thing to show to people. But it was Nothing Like It is a really interesting song to me, because I first started writing it 6 years ago, playing those chords and just like singing the like, nothing like the shape of you entering a room, I spin around you, like just in that sense of what kind of teenage love almost feels like, of just that the only thing you can see is that person, the only thing you can hear is that person, the only thing you want to do is just to invite that person to be as close to you as possible. But then what happens when it all falls apart? And it took me a really long time to figure out that song and how to not make it so simplistically pop. Like, you know, the first half of the song is a very simple pop song in a lot of ways. And then at the end, it really just kind of, there's a darkness and there's this edge to it that just kind of erupts, which I think is also like what happens when feelings of obsession like really erupt in you and kind of tear you out of your own life.
0: Well, let's listen to it. This is Nothing Like. It's Mannequin Pussy performing live for the World Cafe.

0: Performed live for the World Cafe. That was Nothing Like from Mannequin Pussy. Front person Missy DeBeast is my guest on the show today. I'm Raina Duras. Mannequin Pussy's new album is called I Got Heaven. And as that title implies, religion did play a part in inspiring songs on this album. You grew up in the church. You were raised Christian. How has that shaped your perspective as a songwriter?
1: I think what's really interesting about my experiences with Christianity growing up is that I did not realize that the church in which I was growing up was such an alternative teaching to kind of like the pervasive mainstream ideas of Christianity. My parents, when my sister and I were very young, they stopped going to a Catholic church. And something that I heard my parents say later on is that they didn't want us to grow up feeling shame. That's a part of what the Catholic Church does teach, is that that shame and sin are these intrinsic parts of what it means to be human. And the church that I grew up in going to was a Congregationalist church, which I think is a bit more like Unitarian leaning. So it was a church that was very oriented upon service, that was the best way to kind of lead a Christian life is to identify places in your community where you can involve yourself to help people who need it.
0: Okay. So, I mean, that sounds like a pretty positive.
1: Yeah, I did. Like, I had these, like, really positive experiences with Christianity. And then when I left that community and I was kind of outside of the bubble in which I grew up, I very quickly realized that the type of Christianity that I grew up with was nothing like the majority of people around me. That was not the experiences that people had. That was not the way that on a mainstream level, on a political level, that Christianity was really used as a weapon to divide the masses. And that is the way that I see it. Because when people feel ashamed of themselves, they are easier to control.
0: Mm-hmm.
1: You know, it's when it's in I Got Heaven, and what if I was confident? Would you just hate me more? Mm-hmm. I was just confident in who I am. Would that make you so upset?
0: We're going to come back to this because we're going to hear you play I Got Heaven in a little bit. And I'm really excited for people to hear it because it's an incredible song. I want to stay for a bit in your youth. I want to talk about another formative experience that you had when you were 15. I know you were diagnosed with cancer. How does that affect you? You're 15. You're a teenager. You're just starting to figure out who you are. You're starting to rebel. You're starting to get into music. What does that do?
1: I smoked my first cigarette maybe a week after I got diagnosed with cancer.
0: Really?
1: Yeah, I mean, I think the general media perception, and I think how teenage illness is sometimes put into the world and in like film, is that you are you're so sweet and you're innocent and you're just a teenager and a friend of mine put it really well once, which is, oh, I hope I have a crush before I die. There's this idea that's still the one thing that you want to do is get a boyfriend.
0: Right.
1: You know, and I think that's like this pervasive narrative is somehow in our media and the way that we represent teenage illness. But for me, I went wild. I felt as though I wanted to experience everything I possibly could. And when you are a 15-year-old growing up in the suburbs, what is there really to experience?
0: Smoking cigarettes.
1: Smoking a cigarette for the first time, smoking a clove cigarette for the first time, smoking pot for the first time, getting blackout drunk, like stealing street signs, you know, like stealing a book from Barnes & Noble, whatever it is. I think actually the way that teenagers respond to things is to like act out.
0: Sure.
1: Because they're desirous of experiences that make them feel like they're really living.
0: Yeah.
1: And often the experiences that we feel like are making us the most alive are also numbing us in a very serious way. So I really, like, I call it my blackout years because I think one, that's the way that your body responds to trauma, is that starts to black it out. So you don't have the type of recall sometimes for specific moments, but there's certain experiences that really stand out to you. I mean, it was horrifically lonely. I think already when you're 15 and you don't feel understood and you don't even understand yourself, and then this thing happens and you see everyone around you start to treat you differently. Mm. And you don't really feel, you also don't have the emotional vocabulary to express how you're feeling yet because you're only 15 and you know.
0: Yeah.
1: You're kind of just out the egg.
0: I think I saw you say somewhere that people would keep telling you, you're so strong.
1: Yeah.
0: And that was a weird thing to deal with, just to hear that over and over again.
1: Yeah, I think that's interesting the way that like I pulled that experience into our song Drunk 2 with the line, everyone says to me, Missy, you're so strong. What if I don't want to be? That experience came directly from my experience of being a kid with cancer and not from, you know, a breakup, but just like, very often when we see someone in front of us struggling, and very often I think as adults when we see a child suffering, our response is to just tell them that they're strong because we need them to be strong because we don't know what to say.
0: Yeah. Well, let's listen to a bit of Drunk 2 right now. Here's Mannequin Pussy. It's World Cafe.

0: That was Mannequin Pussy on World Cafe with Drunk 2. I'm Marina Duras. I'm here with Missy from Mannequin Pussy. It took you a while to learn how to play guitar. You said that you felt like you got a late start because you didn't start playing until you were 23. Some people listening might say, oh, 23, that's not so old. But I can remember hanging out with like band guys when I was 23, and I can't play guitar. And the idea of me picking up a guitar felt like it would be very intimidating. How did you actually get started?
1: You know, I think when I realized just how much it was something I wanted to learn, I think I was 23, and I was around all these people at this period in my life who were in bands and were very creative, but all were people who had just started playing. And so it was really inspiring to me to be around people who weren't prodigies or virtuosos, which is, I think when you think about playing music, it is this really intimidating thing because it seems like there's this really high bar mm-hmm. of excellence and talent.
2: 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But first, XPN.

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1: Identifying that music was an avenue towards a cathartic release.
2: Yeah.
1: Yeah. And that's what I was searching for.
2: That's okay. So that is interesting because I think I've heard you say that you realized when you were a teenager that music could be something that you escape into, or it could be a way to hold a mirror up to the world. When you started Mannequin Pussy, what did you want your music to do?
1: I think I was diving into myself, especially in like very early on. I was just so unbelievably angry, and I was so deeply depressed of, you know, like very long depressive episodes that I just did not know how to crawl out of. And I think for a very long time, I just tried to ignore things that had happened in my life. I just, you know, again, like the way that trauma responds in your body is you just kind of shut it out and pretend as though it's not happening. And that was the way I walked through the world for a very long time. And then it was like almost like one day I woke up and it all caught up to me. Like everything I tried to ignore emotionally in my life, everything I tried to shut down just overtook me. And I had no chance but to like really start to feel it. And I just wanted a place to scream. And something I say a lot at our shows is that society very much frowns upon just public screaming or just screaming in general. You know, that's why in a lot of movies, there'll be that scene where the main character's in their car and they're just behind the wheel screaming alone in their car. You know, it's like there's not that many places in which we have to just indulge in that primal scream, which actually does make you feel lighter after you do it. And so I think Mannequin Pussy really started as this cathartic performance art where I could just be on stage exorcising all this rage and anger and screaming as loudly as I possibly could. And then eventually that turned into, you know, writing songs and crafts, but like, and really, you know, indulging in the craft side of it and the excitement of what it means to grow as a musician and to learn more about your craft. But yeah, those early days was just like pick up a guitar and just scream.
2: I'm talking to Missy DeBeese. She's been leading Philadelphia band Mannequin Pussy for over a decade. And after the break, she'll talk about how you shouldn't have to feel like you need to have it all figured out in your 20s as a musician or in any profession. That's next on World Cafe.
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2: Welcome back to the World Cafe. I'm Raina Duris. Mannequin Pussy put out their album, I Got Heaven, in 2024. Today, revisiting the session from that year for our Sense of Place Philly series, I'm talking to front person Missy DeBeese. Mannequin Pussy has been a band for over a decade now. And in the last few years, it seems like it's picked up speed in a big way. And you and I think, are about the same age, mid to late 30s-ish. Which is maybe not the age people think, oh, this is when you break out with your rock band. But what do you think are the upsides of having that much life experience at this point in your career?
1: For so long in your youth, you search externally for validation, but something truly changes in you when you enter your 30s, and I think especially about the mid-30s point, where if you've done the work and you've gone on that, you know, that healing journey that only you and yourself can do, you stop searching for external validation because you just feel validated in your own skin and you feel validated for exactly who you are. The 30s conversation is an interesting one because to me, from my perspective, every single other industry that exists in the world, most people do not find success until their late 30s, 40s, 50s. Every other industry, because it takes that much time and devotion and practice.
2: Yeah.
1: And I think the arts are a really interesting place where we expect greatness from people at 21 and then expect nothing from them after the age of 25. And it's just very interesting that the arts are like this

0: almost this exception to it. But that's not the way that I see it at all. I think we all operate, and I think all the artists I know, we all operate with the understanding that our best work is always ahead of us.
1: I have never heard anyone put it like that before, like to put it in the context of other professions and other careers.
0: Yeah.
1: I'm speaking with Missy DeBeese of Mannequin Pussy today. The new album for Mannequin Pussy is called I Got Heaven. It's World Cafe. So far, we've heard you perform two songs that are...
0: Can I say something else?
1: Sure.
0: To anyone
1: Absolutely.
0: Listening? If you are in your 20s, let's all be very aware that there is an immense pressure that somehow society has put on all of us to have your entire life figured out between the ages of 18 and 21, and it is a completely unreasonable expectation, and it is the reason why so many people in their 20s are horrifically depressed and feel lost, because they feel as though they are already supposed to have figured it out. I think I wasted a lot of time being so upset at myself that I hadn't, I don't know, I was just...
1: You hadn't done it yet.
0: Yeah, that I just hadn't found my people, or I hadn't found my person, or I wasn't doing the things I
1: really
0: thought.
1: You're not living your life yet. You're still trying to find it.
0: Yeah.
1: That's like...
0: Exactly.
1: You're living it all the time.
0: Yeah.
1: Yeah.
0: Absolutely. Every day you're living it. Yeah. So I just... Yeah. The pressure... I'd really like to change the narrative around the way that young people think that they ought to be going through the world.
1: We're going to hear one more song from the new album live. It is called Loud Bark. And this performance is the first time that you played this song live in front of an audience, right?
0: Yeah.
1: Yes. do you get nervous playing a new song for the first time live? Because I feel like your music, it feels like you're not nervous at all. But do you get nervous?
0: I felt nervous before this performance, yeah. And yeah, I don't usually get nervous just because, I don't know, like once again, there's this kind of self-assured quality when you've put so much work into something and you've rehearsed it and you feel ready for it. But the first time you play a song to people who have never heard it before is actually something that you don't experience very often now as a musician, where you're working on something in secret and then you reveal the secret and then people have the experience to pour themselves into it and then they know it by the time they see it. So getting to be in this space with so many people at, you know, a sold out experience to play a song that they've never heard before, it's, you know, you're like, how will this translate? Will they feel something when they hear it for the first time?
1: Well, before we hear Loud Bark, could you tell us about the line in here, I'm a waste of a woman, but I taste like success?
0: Oh yeah, I'm really proud of that line. I just feel as though women in particular, especially women of a certain age in their 30s who maybe are single and chasing different things in their life, there's this immense external pressure to tell you that you've done it wrong. You know, this is not at all just for women, but for anyone who's in their 30s who hasn't kind of found themselves already in the traditional roles that are expected of them, are often seen as maybe this again, this like lie that like something's wrong with you, or something, you didn't do something right, or you wasted your youth in some way, you wasted yourself. And it was something actually like someone who was really close to me, kind of like a member of my own family, not immediate, but a member of my family, who made a very large insinuation that I was a waste of a woman, that I had wasted.
1: So someone actually said that to you?
0: Yeah. And I felt so hurt by it, that I would be seen in their eyes as having wasted my life while I am still young and I have all these like beautiful collaborations and friendships and a very rich, alive life. And I was kind of thinking on the experience, and I was just like, well, if I'm a waste of a woman, I taste like success, because my life is wonderful and I don't feel ashamed of it at all.
1: I think that's a great way to finish this. Let's listen to Loud Bark. This is Mannequin Pussy live for the World Cafe.

0: Recorded for World Cafe in 2024, Loud Bark from Mannequin Pussy. Thanks again to Mannequin Pussy, and thanks to Will Yip. You heard them both for our Sense of Place Philadelphia series, made possible by the Wincote Foundation. Thanks so much to Miguel Perez for his work on that Will Yip session earlier. You can check out all of our Sense of Place Philly stuff at worldcafe.org. 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We produce it at WXPN at the University of Pennsylvania in Philadelphia. My name is Raina Duras. Thank you for listening to World Cafe from NPR.
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0: Hey, recognize that voice? Interpol have announced their first new album in 4 years. I will tell you the details and you will hear this new song from it coming up. Plus, lots more new music this hour. You'll hear songs from Kurt Vile.

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1: You can get out of your shell for a minute. You can even rebel for a minute. It's so hard to tell when you're in it. Cause it hurts like hell when you're in it.
0: And from Death Cab for Cutie. All those tunes and more on the way. I'm Rena Duris, and this is World Cafe. If you have a moment right now, pick up your phone. If you're not already looking at it, which, let's be honest, you might be. I'm not judging. 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Jane's Addiction, Jane Says.

Hey, I'm Raina. This is World Cafe. Interpol are coming back with a new album next month on July 15th. You'll be able to pick up This Mirror Weighs a Ton. Frontman Paul Banks says it feels like classic Interpol. You might get that from the song you're about to hear. But there is one quirk in this one. This lead single is one of the only times you will hear guitarist Daniel Kessler singing on an Interpol song. Only done it on maybe two tracks before. It's called See Out Loud, Interpol, World Cafe.

0: 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And if you haven't checked out my interview with Death Cab and their performance for the show, you gotta go check it out. 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
0: Raina Duras with you here on World Cafe. You're right at the beginning of our Sense of Place Philadelphia series, going to be diving into the Philly music scene for the next couple weeks. It's just one of the many places World Cafe has taken you for our Sense of Place series. Gone to far-flung places like Tokyo and Rome, and places here in the United States like Athens, Georgia, Denton, Texas, and of course, Louisiana. Back in 2014, World Cafe's Sense of Place visited Lafayette, Louisiana. Here's a recording from that trip from Sonny Landreth. We're live from the archives today, Native Stepson.

The Innocence Mission, performing live for World Cafe, their song Bright as Yellow, which also appears on the Empire Records soundtrack. Remember that soundtrack? It's so good. Bangers all the way through. That was your Live from the Archive set for today. 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Here's new music from Toronto's Charlotte Cornfield, title track to her new album, Hurts Like Hell.

0: Heavy Foot, Monrovia. 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
1: You wouldn't necessarily know just by walking past it, but in Philly's Germantown neighborhood, there's a gray stone row home with green trim where an extraterrestrial being from Saturn once lived and made music like this. That's Sun Ra, Tapestry from an Asteroid. Sun Ra lived and played music with other members of Sun Ra Orchestra at 5626 Morton Street in Philadelphia. It's named the Orchestral Institute of Sun Ra, and these days still houses members of the collective. It's recognized as a historic building, and it gets a shout out in this new Kurt Vile track. I'm Raina Duras on World Cafe. Kurt Vile, You Don't Know, because it's my life.

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0: I like to imagine she's singing about the Ninja Turtle in that song. It's Emmylou Harris, Michelangelo. Cowabunga, dude, it's the end of this edition of World Cafe. Thanks so much for letting me hang out with you and play you some music today. Thanks to our affiliates all across the country who bring this show to you. And thank you to our whole team here at World Cafe. We produce this show at WXPN at the University of Pennsylvania in Philadelphia. I'm Raina Duras. 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

0: Happy 78th birthday today to rock's renaissance man, Todd Rundgren, Rock and Roll Hall of Famer, Upper Darby native. 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Time Heals, right up there with Video Killed the Radio Star from The Buggles. 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
0: All right, here is what our Monday afternoon together is looking like. Amber Miller with you on XPN in for Dan Reed. There is the possibility for some strong storms that could roll through and disrupt the World Cup match at the link. Safety and lightning being the worry there. We have a cool cover for you and the original with the 5 o'clock shadow less than an hour out. We'll pay tribute to the late Clive Davis. All hour for highs in the 70s, and that'll lead into the penultimate episode of Kids Corner as Kathy O'Connell is this close to her retirement. Cool new band alert. This band out of Manchester, UK. They're called West Side Cowboy. Kickstone's the name of this one.

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0: playing an XPN show in Lancaster at West Art this Wednesday night. S.G. Goodman here at XPN with I Can See the Devil. Heard from your artist to watch this month, Angine de Poitrine, duo out of Montreal. Is June too soon to start thinking Halloween costumes? 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Tame Impala and West Side Cowboy with Kick Stones.
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0: 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We will hear from the godmother of rock and roll, Sister Rosetta Tharpe, to wrap this set that has some music from Arlo Parks and this one from the Revivalists. It's Heartstop.

0: XPN is celebrating America's 250th birthday with the Philly 250. 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
1: In 1957, gospel pioneer and rock and roll innovator Sister Rosetta Tharpe moved to Philadelphia. A prodigious singer and guitarist, Tharpe influenced everyone from Chuck Berry to Little Richard to Brittany Howard of the Alabama Shakes.
2: Rock and roll, right? You go back and everybody says, Chuck Berry. He was the beginning of rock and roll, right? But you gotta keep going. And then there's Sister Rosetta Tharpe.
1: During her time in Philly, Sister Rosetta Tharpe made some of her finest recordings, with her 1968 album, Precious Memories, actually being nominated for a Grammy. Here's Gail Wald, author of the biography Shout, Sister, Shout, talking about Tharpe's influence.
3: Well, there's generations of musicians who were influenced by her. In the 50s, her music from the 40s was still being played on the radio by savvy DJs, and that's where folks like Elvis Presley, Johnny Cash, if they didn't know her music already, they were hearing it. And then in the 60s, she was over in England, and a whole generation of young people in England who would then become part of the British invasion heard her music.
4: Shout.
1: She lived in Philly until her death in 1973, when she was laid to rest in an unmarked grave. 35 years after her death, Tharpe received a headstone when fans and historians rallied to raise money for it. Finally, a fitting memorial to the godmother of rock and roll who made Philadelphia her home.
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0: godmother of rock and roll, Sister Rosetta Tharpe XP. And yeah, that gospel and the electric guitar, just incredible. Strange things happen every day. Heard from Arlo Parks, The Revivalists 2 with Heartstop.
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0: End of the day, Monday, a song that maybe fits exactly how you're feeling in this moment from Philly's Hurry. They have a new album coming out in July, playing a release show at Johnny Brenda's. Album called Zoned Out, and this is a title track at XPN.

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0: Going all the way back to the beginning with Blondie. First single from that debut album, 1976. It's X Offender here at XPN. I'm Amber Miller. We've got an hour of 70s, just about an hour away. Highs in the 70s, where today it's all music that was inspired by, touched by, signed by Clive Davis, the late Clive Davis, who we lost earlier today at the age of 94. He was the president of Columbia Records, founded Arista Records, and his influence just incredible. An hour, not nearly enough, but it'll be a start to pay tribute. Before Blondie, Michigander, and Metrics, Victim of Luck.
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0: 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A brand new, maybe like week old cover from Grace Potter, followed by the original. This is new from Alex Amon. It's California Blues.

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1: 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It's Grace Potter. This is just released. She did it for Salt Lick Sessions, covering the mid-aughts hit from Gnarls Barkley, Crazy Grace Potter here on XPN.

0: It was an absolute gigantic hit for CeeLo and Danger Mouse for Gnarls Barkley in the mid-aughts, 2006, Crazy. Your 5 o'clock shadow on XPN, Amber Miller in for Dan Reed. And for this new project that's sort of akin to or going along with America 250, it is a cover series where they're taking defining songs from the American Songbook and reinterpreting them. And so Grace Potter nominated and then covered Crazy. And she just did that. If you want to see the video that goes along with it, it's Salt Lick Sessions, Songs of Us or You, period, S, period. 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
0: We've got an early 90s album release-iversary, album anniversary to celebrate here in just a couple of minutes, a debut album from Liz Phair. We'll get to that after this new one from Brandi Carlile. It's Life on the Run.

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0: mean, yeah, it's a big deal anytime a band plays MSG for the first time, but a little more relevant to us, a little closer to home. They're playing their biggest Philly area show, too, later this year at Freedom Mortgage Pavilion, right across the Delaware in Camden. XPN with Mount Joy. Their latest is Joy Easy and Never Said from Liz Phair from Exile in Guyville, an album that was released on this day in 1993, an album that got quite a bit of acclaim, bunch of hoopla around it. And Liz Phair said she didn't think it was really that big of a, you know, a deal. She didn't understand why it was so big. She said, being emotionally forthright was the most radical thing that I did. Well, that radicalism, that radicalness, it worked. And before Liz Phair starting the set, Brandi Carlile, Life on the Run.
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one thing well to make it in this world, man. You got a woman waiting for you, dear. All you ever gotta do is be a good man one time to one woman.

0: One of the artists that rightfully so comes up when we talk about the late music executive Clive Davis, Janis Joplin, here on XPN. He discovered her. Monterey Pop Festival, 1967, signed her to Columbia Records, and the rest, as they say, is history here at XPN. For Highs in the 70s, kicking off at 7 o'clock, we'll do an entire hour tribute to Clive Davis, who we lost earlier today, at the age of 94. Before Janis, Courtney Barnett's One Thing at a Time, and in celebration of International Kissing Day, none other than Prince.
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0: I can't wait to see St. Paul and the Broken Bones right ahead of this next band on the Saturday night of our Exponential Music Festival presented by Subaru. 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St. Paul and the Broken Bones leading right into Portugal. 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

0: Just this morning, I got parsley, cilantro, and basil plants that I need to get in the ground or get in a pot or something before they just wilt away. 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
0: In just over an hour at 7 o'clock, it's the second to last ever Kids Corner with Kathy O'Connell as Kathy celebrates nearly 40 years on the air here at XPN, welcoming back all-natural science guy Mike Welbacher. Mike was the very first ever Kids Corner guest. It will be the last guest on the show. That's tonight at 7. At 6, we're kicking off an hour-long tribute to Clive Davis. As we learned earlier today, we have lost the music industry great at the age of 94. We'll do that for highs in the 70s. This is the latest from the Rolling Stones.

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7: An entire hour today on XPN Highs in the 70s in honor of the late Clive Davis, who we lost earlier today at the age of 94. Clive, plucked out of a law firm to become the chief lawyer for Columbia Records just a couple of years out of law school. From lawyer to label president, he took on that role in 1967 in this first set of music on Highs in the 70s, all from his time at Columbia. We'll get to the Arista years a little bit after that. He signed Gamble and Huff and Philadelphia International to a distribution deal while he was at Columbia, meaning Philly soul came through in part. We can credit to Clive Davis, including this one from Harold Melvin and the Blue Notes. XPN, it's Highs in the 70s.

0: Highs in the 70s with Sly and the Family Stone on XPN. That was their first album for Columbia Records. They put their debut out with Epic Records. It was critically acclaimed, but it didn't really do very well. There was some, you know, frustration with that. Clive Davis, he swoops in and he goes, we can do better. They put out Stand. They get their first number one song with Everyday People and this incredible album that includes You Can Make It If You Try. Clive Davis paying tribute to him all this highs in the 70s, this entire hour as we lost Clive earlier today. At the age of 94, he touched so many, many talented artists and really helped bolster the careers. And sometimes it was a little painful for Springsteen for the debut album, Greetings from Asbury Park, New Jersey. Clive heard the finished album and went, there isn't a hit. Go back. Try harder, basically. So Bruce retreated, wrote two new songs, Spirit in the Night and Blinded by the Light. And the rest, as they say, is history.
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1: All About Clive Davis here on Highs in the 70s on XPN. So 1974, he founds Arista Records. And in 75, he signs the Patti Smith Group. They release Horses, establishing Patti as a legend of the punk movement. Patti on Highs in the 70s with Redondo Beach.

Lou Reed, XPN, is highs in the 70s. Now Lou and Clive Davis, their relationship didn't end up having this like perfect storybook happy ending. However, Lou released a handful of albums under Clive's record label Arista, including Street Hassle in 1978. And the story goes that it saved Lou Reed from near bankruptcy. Heard from the Kinks, who signed a deal with Arista and Clive Davis in 76. Clive kind of poked and prodded and challenged Ray Davies to write like tighter songs, maybe more commercially friendly songs that would have wider appeal. And that's what he did. And that revived the band's career. Heard Destroyer started the set with Patti Smith from Horses, Redondo Beach. Patti Smith and Clive remained friends for till the bitter end. She inducted him into the Rock and Roll Hall of Fame in 2000 and took to social media today to thank him for half a century of love, support, and shepherding her efforts. XPN, where our fiscal year is just about wrapping up June 30th, and we need your help to close it out strong. 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Okay. Eric Carmen from the Raspberries started his solo career in 1975 with, yes, Clive Davis and Arista, and gave us this hit, All by Myself. It's Highs in the 70s.

0: Highs in the 70s on XPN. Amber Miller in for Dan Reed today. We're celebrating Clive Davis, who discovered and signed the Outlaws, its first band, on his new record label in 1974. There goes another love song. And Eric Carmen from the Raspberries, he launched his solo career under the tutelage of Clive Davis as well.
1: 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I'm Mike Vasilikos. Tune in to our new music show. We'll share the latest from the Warren Treaty and Hermanos Gutierrez. 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
0: Clive Davis passed away earlier today at the age of 94. They say due to age-related illness. We're really just getting the tip of the iceberg here on his influence in the 70s. It extends so far beyond there. He signed Whitney Houston and Alicia Keys and Jennifer Hudson. There's a whole documentary about him called Clive Davis, The Soundtrack of Our Lives, that came out in 2017. Maybe you want to dig into that. But this is Highs in the 70s and a couple of just monster talents that Clive recognized and signed and championed in the 70s. One that has some very strong Philly roots that we'll get to in just a minute. But in August of 1972, he signed this next band for $125,000, launching their global career. Aerosmith signed to Columbia Records thanks to Clive Davis.

He is our fault. He is Philadelphia's fault. If you've heard Billy Joel tell the story, yes, Philly has everything to do with his origin story, Captain Jack, on Highs in the 70s on XPN. So the timeline goes like this. In 72, MMR got a tape of his new song, Captain Jack, taken from a live concert broadcast and started playing it. It went over very well. Columbia Records takes note. The legendary Clive Davis offers him a recording contract. He signs it. He records Piano Man in Los Angeles. It gives him his first top 20 single, first gold album. That album also containing the recorded version of Captain Jack. It's Highs in the 70s paying tribute to the late Clive Davis on XPN. Clive also signing Aerosmith to their deal at Columbia. I'm Amber Miller. It's been great filling in for Dan Reed. The penultimate episode of Kids Corner is next at 7 o'clock. The first guest ever on the show returns tonight to be the last guest ever as Kathy O'Connell gets ready to retire. Then it's the 8 o'clock news with Mike Vasilikos and Rhythm Lab Radio after that. Clive Davis, he had those, he had the gift, he had the golden ears. He said, quote, "I do know when I hear a hit song." And so Simon and Garfunkel, I'll never forget when they played me Bridge Over Troubled Water. I said, that has got to be the first single. He said it was so classic and it is his favorite song. It was his favorite song and I figured it would be the perfect way to end the show tonight. XPN Highs in the 70s with Simon and Garfunkel.

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1: The Old Barracks Museum in Trenton supports XPN and will have their grand reopening on July 4th to celebrate America's 250th anniversary. 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For more information, it's barracks.org.

0: It's Kids Corner. I'm Kathy O'Connell, and oh, what a story we have. My friend Mike Weilbacher and I. Mike Weilbacher is here in the Kids Corner studio with me.
1: Yay.
0: I sang to you when we first saw each other tonight. I sang, "You were my first friend." I hope you won't be my last friend.
1: No, not at all.
0: As you may know, Mike Weilbacher was the first guest on Kids Corner.
1: Yeah.
0: Honestly, I didn't remember that because I went even before Kids Corner in our memories together. And you were our all-natural science guy.
1: And we talked dinosaurs, I think, the first time.
0: Yes, yeah. Yes. Because, well, we're going to play a song. In fact, we are going to play your song.
1: Yay!
0: The reason that I even know this song is because of you. The song is Walk the Dinosaur by Was, not Was.
1: Yep.
0: That is, you can still hear on the Kids Corner music channel at kidscorner.org. But it was the weekend before January 4th, 1988. And I had just lost my job hosting a national radio show called Kids America.
1: Yep. Which I listened to.
0: Which you listened to. And I'm giving the background so you can fill in from there. And WXPN had just said to me, "Look, you want to try to do a kids show on your own?" And I said, "Sure, I'll give Philly a year." And they, because they had money back then, put me up at the Penn Tower Hotel.
1: Ooh.
0: Right? And the phone rang. And I didn't know anybody in Philadelphia. Everybody I knew was in New York. And Mike Weilbacher.
1: Oh, serious?
0: Was on the phone. And you introduced yourself to me by phone.
1: Yep.
0: And you said, "Look, this may seem like really weird, but..." So as soon as you said weird, I knew we would be friends forever. And you said you were going to come on my show, Kids America.
1: I was booked.
0: You were booked
1: by your producers.
0: To talk dinosaurs.
1: Yeah, to talk about dinosaurs.
0: Dinosaurs.
1: Because they called the American Museum of Natural History to get someone to talk dinosaurs. And they said, "Oh, you want this guy in Philadelphia," which is really funny. So I'm happy to fill in for that. So, yeah. So then you were canceled before I could come on.
0: Story of my life.
1: So when I heard it was announced on XPN that you're coming, I almost drove off the road. Yes, yes.
0: And I didn't know what I was doing because Robert Drake didn't show up until the second day Kids Corner was on.
1: Ah, there we are.
0: So we kind of were feeling our way through it. But you and I connected right away.
1: Yeah.
0: Because I pretty much paid no attention to nature my entire life. And you have appreciated it, but you're in time. But also, we're both from Long Island.
1: Yep.
0: And we both wound up in Philadelphia. And we're going to travel down memory lane for a while here on tonight's Kids Corner. But we're going to do it to the tune of this song.

having a science fair here at my school. I'm gonna need goggles. I'm gonna need tools. I'll solve every problem. I'll cure every cold. I'll be bigger than the guy who made penicillin from mold. Aerodynamics, hydrodynamics, mammalian biology, physics and atmosphere and paleontology. There's so much to do in so little time. I need a spool of thread, some poster board, sunscreen, and a lime. Should I make a photometer to measure light intensity or build a giant compost mountain to study earthworm density? Wine glasses that sing, planets on string, telescopes, isotopes, where baseball bats sting. I'll test the fluffiest muffins, the stickiest tape, in that fluffier, stickier, muffin-flavored tape. What will I pick? How will I choose? Make a baking soda volcano or a pair of hover shoes? Explore the chemistry of cabbage, glowing dinoflagellates, what makes an itch itchy, how eggnog evaporates. Candy chromatology, the melting of cheese, mummification, lie detectors, human batteries. Synergy, synthesis, forward osmosis, the reason Dr. Zizmore always has halitosis. Can you tell I'm excited? Can you tell I can't wait? I'll be the talk of the playground, the toast of third grade. Hey, what's today's date? There's no time to speak. I've got experiments to try, hypothesis to tweak. What's that? The science fair happened last week? That's a travesty, a tragedy. That's simply not fair. Okay, everyone, there's no need to despair. It just means I have another year to prepare.

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1: Mike Weilbecker, how do you want to look back on our time together?
2: Oh, wow. Well, there's so much to talk about, and so much has happened in the last, 35, 36, 37 years. It's crazy. And one of the things I was thinking about preparing for today was what a unique moment was for the environment. When your show started, when your show was just starting, so 1988, there was a horrific drought for a huge chunk of the country. Cattle were dying in the southeast. Yellowstone caught fire and huge amounts of Yellowstone burned. Medical waste began washing up on the East Coast shoreline, along with dead dolphins. So the environment was suddenly becoming people were talking about it. In the summer of 1988 and this record heat, a scientist for NASA testified before a Senate committee chaired by then Senator Al Gore, and said, "I can say with confidence the Earth is warming." So it was 1988, due to people. And that was the first time that it happened. That was a huge headline. So it was then global warming. It was not yet called climate change, but global warming was what people were talking about. The Exxon Valdez crashes in Alaska and drops all that oil in 1989. That garbage barge travels halfway around the world trying. So all this stuff was happening. Also in Pennsylvania, there was a huge solid waste crisis. A landfill was closing every day somewhere in the state of Pennsylvania, and we didn't know where to put it. And there was no recycling. So one of the things that happened in 88, 89, building up into 90, was that Earth Day had this explosion in 1990. And Philadelphia, in our area, there was a big coalition of environmental groups led by the Pennsylvania Environmental Council. And we held a big festival at Fairmount Park, and like 120,000 people came. There was a kid stage. So it was monstrous. And one of the things that happened post-Earth Day 1990 was not just Pennsylvania, but many states across the entire country passed recycling legislation. So one of the things that came out of Earth Day 1990 was curbside recycling. So the first Earth Day 1970 gave us Clean Air Act, Clean Water Act, Endangered Species Act, all kinds of legislation. The EPA was established 1990. Curbside recycling was one of the big things that happened. So that's one of the big changes in the last time.
1: Well, I'm going to mention a very personal change connected to that.
2: Yeah.
1: You, Mike Weilbecker, got me to recycle cat food cans.
2: There we go.
1: I had cats
2: at
1: the time.
2: Yep.
1: I had a cat at the time, actually, and you actually, really, it's not like you pounded it into my brain either.
2: That's not my style.
1: Not at all. and that's your ability to educate without hitting you over the head with it.
2: Oh, that's sweet. Thank you.
1: It has been a real benefit.
2: One of the things I always felt is that, and that's what I've been teaching my entire life, I've always felt that if you give people good information, they'll know what to do with it. Or you should trust that they'll know what to do with it. And it's their choice. Give them the good information, help, and then let them do what they want to do. So there's that. And I've also felt that good science should inform good public policy, right? So let the scientists tell us what's going on, and then let's legislate based on what the science is telling us. And I got a great example of that where that actually happened. Because also around 1990, we're talking about the hole in the ozone layer, which nobody talks about anymore. Not because it's gone, because it's not. But it's closing a little bit more every year. And it'll be closed up soon. But so let's, again, in the Wayback Machine, air conditioners used to be cooled by chlorofluorocarbons, big long word, CFCs, chlorofluorocarbons. And it turned out, who knew? But chlorofluorocarbon, CFCs, when they leak out of air conditioners, they go into the atmosphere, and unfortunately, they eat away ozone. Now, ozone down here that we breathe is bad. That's smog. Ozone way up high in the stratosphere is actually like sunglasses for ultraviolet radiation. So with no hole in the ozone layer where ultraviolet radiation comes down, skin cancer rates go up. So it's a huge public health piece. So what happened is in 1990, all the nations of the world got together in Montreal and did what's called the Montreal Protocol. And we agreed, the world agreed, to phase out CFCs. So they switched to other chemicals that are far, far better. And so we didn't have to, you know, people keep criticizing environmentalists saying you want us to live in the Stone Age, but we don't. We just want smart solutions to the kinds of things that help us. We actually were able to solve one environmental problem in the time of this show.
1: Mike, as you know, I do not get uncomfortable if I can avoid it. And you know, I do love my air conditioners and fans.
2: Right.
1: And I have not lived without them all this time.
2: All the time, right.
1: But it seems they have lived without a lot of the stuff that was harming the environment.
2: Correct. Which is great.
1: Yeah.
2: Which is great.
1: I have not suffered. And isn't that really all that counts?
2: Yeah. So here's something else that's changed. There's been an explosive, huge, amazing growth in wind and solar in the time of our show and in electric. Especially electric cars. So, you know, in 1990, when the show was just getting off its feet, there were like not even 2,000 electric cars in the country, only a few. And they were mostly experimental, like, you know, engineer geeky guys would make them. But there were only that. Now, today, there are 6 million electric cars in the U.S. right now. Now, you know, we've been herking and jerking our way to electric vehicles, but at the end of the day, the car of the future is not running on gasoline anymore. So at some point, we're going to give up gasoline. We're on the way to that revolution. But what's even better is sometime this year in 2026, most of the world's energy will be supplied by renewables, by solar and wind, which was unthinkable when this show started 35 years ago. So the United States is in a different place with renewable energy right now. Politics have gotten complicated, but the rest of the world is pushing on. China is becoming the dominant force in building wind turbines, solar power, and electric cars. So they're feeding much of the world's supply of that. And one of the new inventions that's come out is, it's unbelievable. It's called, they call it just balcony solar. What it means is you can buy a solar panel, put it on the balcony of your apartment, plug it into your apartment, and you can run most of your apartment off of that. So much of the world is switching to this new kind of cheap solar. So solar is now way cheaper than oil, gas, or coal. So it's cheaper and it's better for the environment. So there is a revolution happening. It's herking and jerking its way, but that's coming on too.
1: It's incredible.
2: Yeah.
1: I look around and I think that, yeah, a lot of things have remained the same, but they've been enormous. Awareness has grown.
2: Now, let's also go back to 1990 in our time machine. Organic food markets were small mom and pop things, kind of small, hard to find. Not many people went to them. Today, you know, Whole Foods is a giant chain owned by Amazon, and you can buy organic
1: Weaver's Way.
2: Local Weaver's Way.
1: Food co-ops.
2: Yeah, Mom's Organic Food Market.
1: Yeah.
2: And you go to the Acme or the Superfresh or the Giant, they've got organic sections in them. And a farm to table is big. So organic is huge.
1: I had another one. Word that you taught me.
2: Yeah.
1: It's all related to this. Pre-cycling.
2: Pre-cycling.
1: Where when you're shopping, you think about the containers. Think about the impact that what you're buying and how it comes to you, the impact that it has on the environment.
2: Well, so sometimes I buy things because it's in a glass container and that's easier to recycle and it's a little more expensive, but I still buy it that way. So, yep. So, yes. Pre-cycling is making choices. I can recycle this when I get home.
1: Yeah. Well, and I have to say, when I recycle glass, because again, I have learned a lot of things from your example.
2: Yeah.
1: I can't just throw it over the back of the house to the driveway. I actually have to take it downstairs and out to the recycling bin. So it gives me some exercise.
2: It gives you some exercise.
1: I appreciate that. Okay. I am talking to Mike Weilbacher. He is our all-natural science guy and the author of Wild Philly.
2: Yeah.
1: A book I love dearly, especially this time of year.
2: Yeah. It's got 25 walks you can take in the Delaware Valley, including on the Jersey side, and they're calendarized by season. So it's spring, wildflower season, so great. There's four walks I take you to wildflowers in the book.
1: It's a wonderful, wonderful book. So we are looking back at almost 40 years, four decades of our being together here on Kids Corner. And the good, the bad, and the ugly, but I've heard a lot of good, and it's making me feel good.
2: Good. Just two more quick good things.
1: Yeah.
2: One is also back to 1990, open space preservation was a huge issue because we were sprawling out into the countryside and eating up open space. And so one of the responses, there was a governmental response. Government began caring for it. They began passing bonds that gave them open space money to set land aside. And also a whole network of nonprofits of various sizes began to arise to set up to protect open spaces. So we've, you know, successfully preserved thousands of acres of open space now in the last 30 years. A lot of those mom and pops, those small conservation groups, have merged and become parts of other bigger groups, which is fine. But, you know, and not that it's not an issue anymore, but there's just a huge number of preserved open spaces that didn't exist 30 years ago, which is great.
1: I also think this might be related to something I have observed, which is any opportunity to hold on to even a small space of green.
2: Yeah.
1: And I know my city council person has been pushing for more green space in our West Philly neighborhood.
2: Yeah, and the city of Philadelphia now understands the importance of trees. Trees can cool a city. Trees can pull air pollution out of the atmosphere. Trees make people feel happier. Trees also make us healthier. Trees on a street lower the murder rate in the neighborhood. Yeah, there's a direct correlation between the number of street trees and the murder rate. Also, there's a correlation between the temperature and the murder rate. Yeah.
1: How?
2: Isn't that crazy? People get angrier when it gets hotter.
1: Oh, yeah. There's been movies about that.
2: Yep.
1: Yeah.
2: And as far as trees go, looking at green trees calms people down.
1: What do people say when they want you to, you know, calm down, Mike? They'll say, I think you should touch grass.
2: Touch grass. Exactly.
1: I think maybe
2: you get grounded.
1: Maybe you should. Yeah. Well, I'm going to play a song.
2: Okay.
1: I want to play a song that was written way back in, I think, the early 1960s about a problem that existed way back then. It was written by a gentleman named Tom Lehrer, who was a math professor at the University of California, Santa Cruz.
2: The song is still relevant today.
1: Unfortunately, yeah. While you were talking about all the wonderful things that have happened, the song Pollution kept going through my brain.
2: Can I just say I'm just so grateful that you've kept this song alive over the, because it's been a long time.
1: It has indeed, and sadly it is still relevant.
2: So I appreciate that.
1: But life, you know, things change, and let's hope that in another four decades, this song will be irrelevant. It's Tom Lehrer.

Just go out for a breath of air, and you'll be ready for Medicare. The city streets are really quite a thrill. If the hoods don't get you, the monoxide will. Hello.

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These are the only ones of which the news has come to Harvard. And there may be many others, but they haven't been discovered.

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1: Mike Weilbacher is here. He's the Kids Corner all-natural science guy, the author of Wild Philly. And if anybody is listening north of here, I would love to see a book called Wild Long Island someday.
2: Oh, that'd be great. There's a wild New York City.
1: Yeah, there sure is. Every
2: but
1: time.
2: There should be a wild.
1: I thought you meant when I was there.
2: Yes, there should be a wild Long Island for
1: there
2: sure.
1: There definitely should. Where can people reach you?
2: Yeah, so I'm semi-retired, so I don't work full time, but I now travel the area giving lectures and walks on topics about nature and the environment. And so it's MikeWeilbacher.com. MikeWeilbacher, my name.com.
1: So,
2: there's a space to contact me on there. There's a place you can do that to contact me.
1: You'll probably be seeing me because I'm about to have a lot more time on my hands for walking around in nature.
2: I do lots of talks at libraries, schools, senior centers, things like that. It's great. Mm-hmm.
1: Senior centers. I guess I will be seeing
2: exactly.
1: you very soon. So, Mike, we talked about some of the wonderful things that we've seen, the wonderful changes. It hasn't all been wonderful news, though.
2: Yeah, no, unfortunately. So climate change is probably the headline story. So we now know way more than we knew 35 years ago. Of course, the science is solid. And the bad news is climate change is happening at a rate faster than most of the models predicted. The last 10 years for the planet are the 10 hottest years on record. Not the same order. The order is mixed up, but it is the last 10 years. Hurricanes are getting stronger. The wildfire season starts earlier, ends later, and the fires burn more intensively. Sea levels have risen 4 inches since the 1990s. 4 inches doesn't sound like a lot, but when sea levels like the Atlantic Ocean rise 1 inch, you lose about 8 feet of shoreline. So it kind of sneaks up about 8 feet in. So with only 1 inch. And the East Coast, actually, the ocean is rising faster than in other parts of the country too, which is also kind of crazy. What we forget is that the Delaware River and the Schuylkill River are tidal. The Schuylkill and the Delaware is connected to the Delaware Bay. When the Atlantic Ocean rises, the Delaware Bay rises and the Delaware River rises. So if you enjoy Penn's Landing, for example, you know, there are some models that, you know, one would worry about with that. The airport actually is right up against the Delaware River, and that's a concern for a lot of people. So climate change is the big one. Philly itself is about 4 degrees warmer than it was in 1970. And we get 2.5 weeks more now of extremely hot weather than we used to. So the models are scary. There was a stretch in mid-April in the spring when it was almost 90, a hit 90, which it shouldn't in April. So, yeah, climate change is the big one. It's got impacts on human health, too. It's not good for us. Impacts on biological diversity. So there's a lot of people working on the issue, but it really fell into a chasm between in our political system, and it's hard to haul it out of the chasm. So much of the world agrees on the science of climate change. The U.S. is an outlier, sadly, on this issue, and hopefully we'll see where this all goes.
1: Yeah, but science is science.
2: Science is science. Yeah. Can't change the science.
1: Yeah.
2: So here's another weird one that we've noticed. Two or three different studies have looked at insect populations. One, amazingly enough, just in Europe, driving down the same road with an insect net over 35 years, right? One did that. Another has a net system that traps insects flying through a forest. And both of them discovered independently of each other that there was about a 75 or 80% drop in the number of insects who they were catching over the last 35 years, which is a big drop. And scientists are really worried about that. They're trying to figure that out. The phrase insect apocalypse has crept into our wording. There's a whole book about that now. So we know honeybees have struggled. There have been issues with that. The monarch butterfly that goes to Mexico has struggled. It's been down as much as, 80% since 1990, the populations in Mexico. There's monarchs that fly from the Rocky Mountains west and go to California. So the California coast has several places where Western monarchs hang out. That number has dropped by 95%. So monarchs are kind of scary, but insects as a whole are not doing well.
1: Now, I know there are probably kids and adults who, you hear that, the insect population is declining. And they go, well, good, I don't like bugs.
2: Less mosquitoes.
1: Yeah. But what is that reality?
2: Yeah, a number of things. So insects are the small things that hold up many food chains. If you are a mother cardinal, you are eating seeds yourself, but you are catching caterpillars to stuff down the throat of your babies in the nest. And they need hundreds of those per day. And then when the cardinal fledges and leaves the nest, it becomes a seed eater. But in the nest, in fact, most birds who are seed eaters in the nest, they are insect eaters. That's what keeps them alive. So insects prop up so many food chains, and there are so many birds that eat nothing but insects. That's their whole diet is just insects. So there's a lot of concern about what happens moving up the food chain if we're losing insects. There's a new class of pesticides invented since the show went on the air. It's got a long, impossible name to say or spell, but it's neonicotinoids. So new, nicotine like cigarettes.
1: Yeah.
2: Oid means it's kind of like. So there are new chemicals kind of like nicotine, neonicotinoids. Lot of research done on them. The seeds of corn and soybeans are sprayed with them before they're put in the ground. And maybe like 2% gets to an insect, but most of it gets into the environment. And so it does harm the nervous system of insects. And so unfortunately, we think the neonicotinoids in farmlands are causing the collapse of insect populations, which is, kind of hard to talk about. We don't need a new environmental issue to worry about.
1: No.
2: But here's a whole new one that we didn't think about ever in 1990. Microplastics. Have you heard that phrase?
1: Yes,
2: microplastics. I have. So plastics break down and interact in the environment. And like here's an easy way to think about it. Like if one of those plastic shopping bags gets stuck in a tree and the wind blows it around, so that it breaks into smaller and smaller pieces. But the roads are painted with a paint that has plastic in it. Our paint on our walls has plastic in it. Tea bags are often sprayed with a plastic coating, so they hold together in your cup of tea. So it turns out that each of us has microplastics in many places in our body. Kathy, what the scary thing? We have about a plastic spoon's worth of microplastics in our brain. It's in the air we breathe. It's in the water we drink. It's in the food. So microplastics are kind of everywhere. There's a lot of work being done on this too. A lot of people worrying about it. A lot of research into the health effects. But the health impacts, it's one of the lectures that I offer now. The health impacts we don't know yet, but there's lots of research on the things that may or may not do. We do know that people with Alzheimer's tend to have a higher number of microplastics in their brain. We don't know if it's a cause and effect yet, but that correlation has come out. So lots of research being done on it, lots of conversations about it. But, the plastic industry plastic comes from oil, and the oil industry sees plastics as their future if we're not putting oil into cars. So it's going to be a big struggle to see if we can limit that. You want one of the cool solutions?
1: I'd like any kind of solution, yes.
2: Here's a really cool solution. Mushrooms. Mushrooms are having this great moment. What we have discovered in just the last few years is that The mushroom you see when you're walking on your lawn or in your forest, is the mushroom you see, that's just the fruiting body. The organism itself is the threads that are underground that you don't see. So there's this whole mat of threads that is actually the mushroom. And when it's big enough and ready to reproduce, it sends up the fruiting body, the mushroom, and, which sends out spores into the world. But the organism are these threads. And these threads, they weave throughout the entire forest. And what they've discovered is that the trees in a forest can send chemical signals to each other and essentially talk. I'm using air quotes around the word talk. They can talk to each other chemically by using the highways that the mycelial threads of mushrooms have created for them. So, and the mushrooms make them pay a toll. They take a percentage of like the sugars going through the highway for themselves, but they connect trees to each other. And they've even discovered that mother trees can send resources to younger trees further in the forest that way. Isn't that cool? But those same mycelial threads, they can grow in a laboratory in sterile conditions, and it becomes this mat that Amazon can use to send you products. It could be the packing material. So instead of plastic packing material, we might send mycelial thread as a mushroom thread as a packing material. But you'll see mushroom coffee, mushroom extracts.
1: Yeah.
2: Mushroom, because mushrooms also have anti-cancer, antibacterial components.
1: Oh, mushrooms are cool.
2: Mushrooms are cool. So mushrooms are having a really great moment right now. They're making sneakers out of mushrooms. And Stella McCartney, Paul McCartney's daughter, a fashion designer, is making she makes like a plasticky material out of mushrooms, and she makes bustiers and yoga pants.
1: Oh, wow.
2: Out of mushroom thread. So, you know, biodegradable clothing and sneakers would be really awesome if we can invent that soon.
1: I have another good news item about the monarch butterflies.
2: Yeah.
1: All over the world, there are people who – there's a support network for monarch butterflies.
2: Yep, yep.
1: And they're kind of you know, growing and encouraging them.
2: That's
1: and
2: right.
1: They speak to each other. It's incredible.
2: And they – ecotourism has come on in the mountains in Mexico. So the small communities that the monarchs go to in the mountains, they're now getting supported not by logging, but they can leave the trees there happily. And people from all over the world now coming to Mexico to see the monarch butterflies. And so there's an ecotourism component to it. Yeah, but milkweed is the magic plant that monarchs eat. Milk. There are several different kinds of milkweed. Folks listening, you can go to any place that sells plants. You can probably find them. The milkweed plant supports monarch butterfly caterpillars. The female will lay her eggs on it, but the flowers will support every pollinator. The flowers have nectar that all pollinators, including butterflies, like. So that's one of the cool things you can do.
1: What else can we do?
2: Oh, so many things. You should read about microplastics because it's an important issue. But one of the things you should do is not microwave your food in plastic, but only in glass. That's a really smart thing to do. Plastic water bottles have lots of microplastics in them. So I know when I teach at colleges, every college student walks in with a metal. That's great. The plastic utensils, like a plastic spatula, can actually get – using metal or wooden spatulas, coffee pods, those K-cups that everyone loves.
1: I don't.
2: Unfortunately, you're putting hot water in a plastic cup, and you're drinking microplastics with your morning coffee. There's a million resources on this, a million things you can do. And I think the most important thing for me you can do is learn. On the climate change front, anything you can do to conserve energy yourself. But the big solutions have to come from industry and from government. Yep. And so call anybody in government that you're comfortable calling.
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1: Issues, so many things, good and bad, and besides being a really good friend, you're a really good teacher.
2: Oh, thank you.
1: And I am so grateful
2: thank you
1: for what we've done together over the years.
2: Well, I can't tell you what it means to have been coming here for so many years. You know, back in the day, every week when the show first started, you know, it was such a pleasure to try to figure out how to use the radio to teach. And it was such a pleasure for me to learn. To learn new stuff because I had to teach it to all you guys. it's been such an honor and a blast, and I want to thank you for this opportunity. Thank Robert, who's been great, and thank you all the listeners. Thank you very, very much. It's so great.
1: The most important thank
2: this
1: you.
2: This has
1: of
2: been
1: all.
2: One of the pleasures of my life. So thank you.
1: Mine yeah, too. Yeah. So, and we will always be friends.
2: Yeah.
1: Thank you, Mike.
2: Yeah. Thank you, Kathy. Thank you so much. Good luck in retirement. My.
1: What am I going to do? We'll find out.

project was called How Things Burn. They put it in the back in a dark corner of the room. On a poster, I taped some stuff I found around the house, and then next to it, what it looked like when it was all burned up, with a brief descriptive paragraph of how bad it smelled while it was burning up. Cat hair smelled the worst.

0: The Old Barracks Museum in Trenton supports XPN and will have their grand reopening on July 4th to celebrate America's 250th anniversary. This reopening will unveil the results of their year-long restoration. Plus, visitors will experience live 18th century music, living history, and a preview of three new exhibits that highlight the site's role in the formation of the United States. For more information, it's barracks.org.
1: Thanks again to Mike Weilbacher, and the first shall be last. Our first Kids Corner guest is our last Kids Corner guest, and Mike's book, Wild Philly, it's a book for all seasons. Check it out. Well, on tomorrow's Kids Corner, our producer Robert Drake is going to join me in the Kids Corner studio, and on our last Kids Corner, we are going to look back at four decades of, well, as I said at the time, yeah, I'll give Philly a year. It has been some wonderful years together. And Robert and I are going to look back at those years, and maybe you'll hear one of your treasure box memories on tomorrow's Kids Corner. Tonight's Kids Corner was engineered and produced by Robert Drake, our producer. I'm Kathy O'Connell. Have a good night. Have a safe night, please. Let's all be kind to each other, and we'll see you next time right here on Kids Corner.

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Monday nights are for new music on WXPN, the Monday 8 o'clock news, starting with Allison Russell tonight and her upcoming record, In the Hour of Chaos. A bunch of collaborations on this new collection, Brittany Spencer singing on that song. That is called Black Lavender. And gosh, as Kit's Corner wrapped up tonight, the next to last episode, I'm going to need a box of tissues tomorrow night to follow Kathy O'Connell. So nice to hear chatting with Mike Wahlbacher on the program tonight. And yeah, we're going to have a day.